0: And from the album titled Allegory of Light, that is Syzygy with Zingentropus. Matt Steady before that from Cairn, and a piece entitled Bracklin Falls.
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0: and on LIU Public Radio, hailing out of Harrisburg, Pennsylvania. That is Cell 15, Looking Glass. Before that, a double dose of Terrell Bryant. From Seven Times, we heard Kaleidoscope. And from the new album, Jargon, that was Clouds Pass By.
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0: And right now on Rock and Soul Gospel from the album Altitude, this is Life Signs, Last One Home.

From Firebird, that is Dirt Poor Robins, You'll Never Hear It Coming. Chad Marriott did Inhibition, and music from Life Signs, Last One Home. For the past 4 hours, you've been listening to Rock and Soul Gospel. This is Grandfather Rock, My Children, Chris McIntosh, and we will be back with you next Sunday at 5 with some more of the best rock and roll on the radio. So until then, God bless, and hey, keep it red hot and cooking. This is Garth Hewitt.

You've been listening to the Rock and Soul Gospel with the legend himself, Chris McIntosh. Special thanks to Chris. Hope you're traveling safe. And Garth Hewitt for always keeping the place red, hot, and cooking. Up next, after this, it's the Rock and Roll Circus with yours truly.

0: 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There are no excuses. There will be a test. I'm kidding. There won't be a test. That primer for the Rock and Roll Circus coming up after this was Jellyfish with Babies Coming Back from their amazing Belly Button album. And prior to that, from Unsophisticated Time, that was Marty Jones with Lonely Is As Lonely Does, a song actually written by Peter Hosapple, which I forgot all about. But anyway, Rock and Roll Circus after this.
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0: Hello there, ladies and gentlemen, and former Play-Doh eating children of all ages. Thanks for tuning in to the Rock and Roll Circus, which comes at you live every Sunday night at 9 p.m. Eastern from the WCWP studios at LIU. Good evening and welcome. I'm KG Lee, your host for the next 2 hours. With any luck, it won't feel like a three-hour Uber ride because your train's conductor was on strike here. It's awesome to have you with us, and especially cool of you to realize that it's never too late to rock. We celebrate a thing called Circus Magazine around these parts, which was founded in 1966, published through 2006. Tonight's issue number 243 is chock full of what was awesome in the great 80. May 27th, 1980, to be precise, Bob Seger was on the cover, and he and his comrades in the Eagles scored big on the charts while he was savaged by Rolling Stone magazine. REO commenced their 10th anniversary admitting that their band was that old, and that sounded old back then. From now on, we're going to double down on our cover stars, by the way, so there'll be a Bob Seger twofer momentarily. Each episode with a twofer. And tonight, we debut the Sunday six-pack. That's right, kids. Upon fitting occasions, we'll be closing the show with a six-song encore from a featured artist. Tonight, Gary Richrath and his comrades from REO get this honor bestowed upon them. Meanwhile, Joe Perry pulls no punches as he leaves Aerosmith. Chrissy Hynde wants you to stop your sobbing as the Beach Boys keep summer alive as it starts for us all. Of course, there's much more, but first things first, please follow me at TheKGLee on Instagram and or on Threads, be it to comment on shows or if you just want to peep this week's Circus Magazine cover. Don't be a dork. Just do it. In the meantime, let's get to it. Does your city rock? Ian Hunter may think so. This is Ian Hunter with Cleveland Rocks.

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1: From their seventh album, their first live album, that is REO Speedwagon with Ride the Storm Out. Live, You Get What You Play For was the name of that. It was released in March of 77. Kevin Cronin had been in the band once and left for about 4 years and returned for their sixth studio album, the REO, self-titled REO album. And then they subsequently did the live album. It's a pretty astonishing live album when you consider that Kevin Cronin had only been on two of the six REO Speedwagon studio albums at that point. But it's such a defining album for them, and it amazes still. I alluded earlier to the Sunday six-pack. That's a new thing I'm going to start doing in most shows, not every show, but if it's warranted, the final segment of the show will be six songs from a featured artist in that from that particular issue. Tonight we're celebrating issue Circus number 243, May 27th, 1980, with Bob Seger on the cover, prior to REO Speedwagon, and we're celebrating full-page addery here. So the reason I'm on to REO at all tonight is there's a cool full-page ad for A Decade of Rock and Roll. This is when I really got hooked into REO at this point. It was a double album set. It's the ad copy reads as follows: a special collector's edition, 10 years in the making, REO Speedwagon's A Decade of Rock and Roll, 1970-1980, featuring Roll with the Changes, Ride and Storm Out, Time for Me to Fly, and more great hits. There's some cool remixes on there. There's a version of, I think, Ride and Storm Out with Kevin Cronin singing it. He originally sang the lead vocals on their third album, but left, and then Mike Murphy took over. It's a very awkward record. But anyway, there was also a full-page ad for Ian Hunter live, Welcome to the Club.

0: Club. It's the Inside Flap. You heard from that album, Cleveland Rocks and Long Island. Well, he doesn't say Long Island, but he says just about every other city. And there's about six or seven reviews in here. In this particular ad for Ian Hunter's Live Welcome to the Club, it says, Ian Hunter proves he puts on the hottest show in town on this double live album, Welcome to the Club. It contains 18 of your favorite songs, including four new ones, and features We Gotta Get Out of Here. By the way, if you want to know why all of these critics are raving, Ian Hunter will be back on tour beginning in June. And here's one of the raves from David Fricke, who usually had a fricky up his butt. Upon occasion, he wrote for the Rolling Stone magazine eventually, but started with Circus. Anyway, he says of Ian Hunter and the live album, Ian Hunter couldn't have been upstaged as he teased, cajoled, and badgered his audience into exuberant submission. I should point out that that album, as massive as it sounds, was recorded at the Roxy in Los Angeles. That was his fifth album, his fifth quote-unquote solo album, released in March 26, 1980. It was recorded at the Roxy in Hollywood. Last time I was in there, I hate to make it about me, but upon occasion we do here, I was with Ace Frehley and Paul Stanley when they were shooting the Fire and Water video. That's where they shot it. And if you look closely, some of the Paul Stanley close-ups are shot in front of the Roxy logo. Up next, let's see, we're going to keep on rocking live with our cover boy. I'm cheating. I'm also going to start doing twofers from our cover boys here. Bob Seger is on the cover of this particular issue, and I'm going to cheat and play. Before I get to a Seger solo song, I'm going to play a song, a Seger solo song that he wrote that was on his album. This is a weird story. It was on his album it's called Back in 72. And it was released in 73. It's no longer in print. It's not on the DSPs. You can't find it. It's the album that originally featured the studio version of Turn the Page. Of course, I'm talking about the song Rosalie, which opened the fifth Thin Lizzy studio album called Fighting in 1975. Rosalie was an actual person. People think it's about a groupie or whatever, but Rosalie Trombley? She was the music director for CKLW in Windsor, Ontario, and she was probably playing Bob Seger before anyone, and she, you know, she had the goods. Anyway, we're going to celebrate that song, Thin Lizzy and Bob Seger, back-to-back right now. Let it go, Phil.
1: This is one we're going to try and get you moving on, this one. It's a number recorded by Bob Seger, a number called Rosalie.

0: originally intended for his 1975 solo album, Beautiful Loser. That is Fire Lake from Bob Seger. Now from his 11th album, released in February 1980, Against the Wind. That eventually toppled the wall to go to number one, that album did. And interesting piece here, written by Kerry Arrington in Circus, number 243. This guy, Grotti, writing Against the Wind with Bob Seger. Here's the focal point for me, anyway. One of the friendships that Seger, and I'm just reading what Kerry wrote here. One of the friendships that Seger treasures is that with fellow Michiganders, Glenn Frey of the Eagles. I know how it's pronounced. Glenn and I started out knowing the same people, so to see him make it was really important. It made me feel like I had a chance. He came back and saw me when I was doing Beautiful Loser and could have been patronizing, but he wasn't. He was very supportive and gave me the confidence to go on. Seger and Frey, in fact, all of the Eagles have become good friends. He collaborated with them in writing Heartache Tonight. And they sing backup vocals on his hit Fire Lake, which we just heard here. They share the same producer, Bill Simcic, haggle over each other's lyrics, and do plenty of jock talking. Very nice little comment there from Mr. Seger about Glenn Frey. Unlike what Dave Marsh had to say about the album you just heard, or a song you just heard from Bob Seger, I dug that this was not in Circus, and you know why we don't call this the Rock and Rolling Stone or whatever, because they had sticks up their behinds in that magazine when they were writing reviews. Here's one. Rock critic Dave Marsh, writing for Rolling Stone, strongly criticized the Against the Wind album as a betrayal of Seger's longtime fans. Quote, I'd like to say that this is not only the worst record Bob Seger has ever made, but an absolutely cowardly one as well, saying that Seger had crafted, quote, failure-proof songs that are utterly listenable and quite meaningless. Marsh had followed Seger since before Night Moves, when Seger finally gained national fame, and said in his review that Seger's long, tireless struggle to stardom is trivialized by this particular album, that being Against the Wind. He had to fight hard to prove there was still a place in rock and roll for a guy like him, and with Night Moves, he won. This is the LP that makes such a victory meaningless. I disagree, of course, but the Circus sometimes had bad reviews, and sometimes the bad reviews are entertaining, and I give them attention when I read them here. But sometimes the artists take other people on, and Joe Perry will do that shortly after this break.
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0: by Dylan's genius. 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
1: We're back. I'm KG Lee. This is the Rock and Roll Circus coming at you every Sunday from 9 to 11 p.m. Eastern. 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So there's no excuse. If my mom can figure it out, you can figure it out. Love you, Mom. I'm doing a Steve Miller segment soon. I promise. I promise. In this issue of Circus No. 243, May 27th, 1980, there's a cover story on Joe Perry. It says, Joe Perry, can he make it on his own without Aerosmith? Now, if you listen to this show at all, I've been playing stuff from this album constantly. I'm kind of glad to re-expose it. I'm sad now that there's a tragedy involved in it. The producer of the album, Jack Douglas, just passed away, and he produced more albums than you know. I'm going to dedicate some kind of segment to him soon, probably a Sunday six-pack. It's voluminous, the great records he was involved in. But here in this particular piece written by Richard Hogan, Joe Perry speaks out and blasts Aerosmith. Now, this song I'm about to play, not to bring it back to me, but I've been talking about the song off and on with regards to Ace Frehley, because I tried to talk him. I had the privilege of working with him for about 8 of the last 10 years on his solo records at E1, and one of the songs we had cajoled him into doing a covers album, and unfortunately he fell in love with that idea. But one of the songs I was trying to get him to do was this song that I'm about to play for you, called Shooting Star. I just thought it was a meandering song about nothing, but apparently it's about something in Joe Perry's mind. So here we go. He's not letting the music do the talking, he's doing the talking. And here's Joe, quoted in this Richard Hogan piece. It says, there was a short time when I had no band, no recording contract. This is, he's talking about leaving Aerosmith. No band, no recording contract. All I had was the music and the idea to do it. Nobody should think I had an effing cushy thing with CBS. It wasn't like that. I was up in Boston alone with just my wife, Alyssa, to give me moral support. It was a hard time for me. Some of the songs in the new album were written around that time, including Shooting Star. Circus retorts, that song is about your disappearance, and the space between Aerosmith and the project. Is hell supposed to be Aerosmith? And that's a lyric in the song, by the way. Yeah, I wrote it during the hard times, so it's a lot more telling than I wanted it to be. Conflict of interest is another one. It's about people in the music business, the not caring, the not wanting to commit themselves to me when I left the band. I got help from newer people, but the veterans took real convincing. The past 4 Aerosmith albums had all been late. They figured I was just an irresponsible, drugged-out rock star. They didn't know me from Steven. They didn't want that all over again. Circus retorts, why was draw the line 6 months late? Joe responds, everybody was being irresponsible. I don't claim I was better than anyone else. We'd lost any respect for advice or for anybody telling us what to do or when to do it. It built up and got out of control. Draw the line went close to $500,000. We had a real party in New England making it, but having a good time doesn't necessarily make for great albums. All the Aerosmith albums went over budget. Perry's music came in on the button, by the way, it says here. Did that tend to get worse as you went along? Joe responds, the more money you get, the less you care about the money. Anyway, speaking for himself, letting his lyrics do the talking, this would be Joe Perry from the amazing self-titled debut. Well, what's not self-titled? It's Joe Perry Project with Shooting Star. It's awesome.

From the debut Joe Perry Project album, that is Shooting Star, released in March of 1980. Also featured in Circus No. 243, issue No. 243, May 27th, 1980, is a lovely story about the debut Pretenders album. And it's pretty interesting. I did not know until I read this piece and did some digging on the song that I'm about to play for you. Of course, it's on the debut record by the Pretenders. It's called Stop Your Sobbing. I didn't know they recorded it 1 year prior and released it as a single way before the album came out, and it did really well. Here's an article written by David Fricke talking about Chrissy's attitude at the time, and I guess she just was relentless and fierce about selling herself. And the article's called Stop That Sobbing, Chrissy Hind, You're No Longer Just a Pretend Star. Of course, I'm sure David Fricke was excited about that headline on his article. These guys don't get to choose the headers, the bold-faced headlines that front their pieces, by the way, so sometimes they probably throw up when they see it. But anyway, here's what Mr. Fricke writes. A raving Iggy Pop fanatic, she once went to a party shortly after arriving in England to escape Akron's tire-town non-rock and roll scene. Bored and near drunk, she came on, in her words, quote, the loud-mouthed, vulgar American chick, and started ranting about how great Iggy Pop was. A British rock journalist came over to her, said he knew the Ig personally, and later invited her over to his office at New Musical Express, where she started bad-rapping an album with one of the editors. The editor told her to put a typewriter where her mouth was, and she was off on a rock critic career. So, this coming from the first Pretenders album, I always thought the song was called Stop Stepping Out. Better stop stepping out. Stop stepping out. Admit it. Once you hear this and you listen to me singing right now, stop stepping out, it doesn't sound like Stop Your Sobbing. It just doesn't. I have a beef to chew with Chris. I once met her, by the way. She was as scary as it seems. This is the Pretenders.

0: admit it. You hear it now. Gotta stop stepping out. Gotta stepping out. Stop stepping out. That's what it sounds like to me. I'm sorry. Stop your sobbing. That is the Pretenders. I'm sorry for assaulting your ears, and hopefully you're still on the road instead of swerving off the road. After the break, there was an 80s, massive 80s duo that had a huge cover, at least in the UK, with a Dusty Springfield song that I knew nothing about. This band made like four albums in a group setting. And I don't mean Hall & Oates, and I don't mean Wang and Chung or whatever they were called. I don't mean Wham. Anyway, you're going to be shocked and pleasantly surprised after this. Rock and Roll Circus.
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0: We like album reviews around here, and of course Circus Magazine would usually run 5 to 10 per issue. And in this particular issue, number 243, May 27, 1980... all of the reviews were written by Shel Kagan, and here's one. I'm not going to name the name of the band, and I will name the song. This is I Only Want to Be With You. This was like a number one or number two single in the UK in 1980. But here's the first paragraph of the review. If you like the Birds, Tom

Petty and the Searchers. You'll love this group. They take the basic chime guitar sound of the 60s and dress it up with a synthesizer here and there, and an occasional chunk of punk. Do you know who this is? Listen closely and maybe you'll figure it out. This is I Only Want to Be With You by...

from their second of four albums that was released in October 79. That is The Tourists with Reality Effect. I will read the rest of the review, and here comes the reveal. The main strength of the group is vocalist Dave Stewart, formerly of Long Dancer, and vocalist keyboardist Ann Lennox, whose voice cuts through the heavy mix without effort. Their version of Dusty Springfield's 1964 hit, I Only Want to Be With You, is worth the price of admission, and their own material is melodic as well. A group to watch and listen for, said Shel Kagan in 1980. She was a visionary. Maybe I'm the only person that had no idea they had a career prior to the Eurythmics, but that's catchy and fun and a pleasant surprise. That's what I love about doing the show, is it's made me dig in deeper into these magazines that have been in my garage now for about 40 years. Kind of terrifying. Speaking of reviews, we have another one here of the Beach Boys' Keeping the Summer Alive album, also written by Shel Kagan. She is less kind here. It says, it's no secret that the Beach Boys became a parody of themselves a long time ago. After Smile, Brian Wilson's answer to Sgt. Pepper, ruined reportedly after too many edits. It seemed there was little for them to do except try to repeat the incredible musicianship of the hit single Good Vibrations. The one that followed it, Heroes and Villains, managed the same state-of-the-art harmonies, but since then it's been, if not downhill, at least a plateau. Many years and several record companies later, we find the Beach Boys, a bit winded, still trying for the ultimate mix in 24-track heaven. There is, to be sure, little wrong with this album, but those of us who remember the Beach Boys of the mid-60s, Little Deuce Coupe and Fun, Fun, Fun, were the first songs to lure me away from the folk music. We'll find this outing a little anemic. I think this is fun. I like this in particular. This is from Keeping the Summer Alive. This is the title track, The Beach Boys. I dig it.

0: from her second solo album. That is Grace Slick with El Diablo. The name of that album was Dreams, and it was released March of 1980. It does feature, by the way, on bass guitar Neil Jason, and on drums Alan Swartzberg. Swartzberg, yes. If you know, you know. Prior to that, and I played that because there was also a review written by Shel Kagan that I'm going to read for you shortly, a little paragraph at least. Prior to that, we heard from the Beach Boys from their 24th album, the title track from Keeping the Summer Alive. That track was actually written, sung by Carl Wilson, but written by Carl Wilson and Randy Bachman. I did not know that. Weird, wild stuff. I can't do Johnny Carson. I'm sorry, folks. I shouldn't even try. That was the last album with Dennis Wilson appearing on it. He only is on one song, and it's like, I think, just a bass drum track. So prior to his passing. Anyway, prior to that, we heard from Annie Lennox and Dave Stewart previously in the band The Tourists. But let me read a little bit of this Grace Slick review. It's pretty interesting. Before we get to hour number two of the Rock and Roll Circus, written by Shel Kagan as follows. It says, New Wings for Grace Slick. The important thing about this album is that it isn't by the Grace Slick of the Airplane or the Starship. Unlike her 1974 solo album, Manhole, it isn't even rock and roll. The production is lush, overly so, and the power of the songs is often robbed by the overbearing weight of the strings. I disagree. And other instruments kept so busy they distract from the singer and her lyrics. This Grace Slick is still fascinated with the darker side of life, and there is an autobiographical tinge to the songs. Her voice has always been and still is a chill-making instrument. The woman cannot sing a wrong note, but somehow her singing here, though beautifully recorded, lacks the urgency of prior recordings. Anyway, faint praise once again from Circus Magazine, but again, not as bad as Rolling Stone reviews. After the break, it's Guitarpalooza. Rick Emmett, Robin Trower, who I basically ignored for years, and I found a cool song that I really enjoy, and perhaps a man named Theodore. I'm always torn when I play his music, but we'll see if I do tonight. This is the Rock and Roll Circus, hour number two, coming at you momentarily.
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0: It indeed is. Pick it up. It's a must-have on Long Island if you want to see any shows whatsoever. Good Times Magazine, I highly recommend. This is the Rock and Roll Circus, hour number two. I'm KG Lee, your host, coming at you every Sunday night from 9 p.m. to 11 p.m. Eastern. I alluded earlier to a new feature that I'm going to start doing, not on every show because I think it would be exhausting, but on a number of shows, maybe every other one, or as warranted, a thing called the Sunday Six Pack. What that means is the last six songs of each episode, if you will be six songs from an artist that heretofore often ignored, rarely played, under-featured, or I just love them to death. So tonight, even though I've done that a few times, like with Phil Lewis, I made sure a bunch of CDs and stuff from Phil Lewis, but from Girl and Torme and LA Guns, had a ton of his stuff loaded into our library, so it not only would be available to everybody else, but I could go overboard and play lots of it. I will be doing that again soon for Soul Asylum when I do a 90s episode. Ronnie Wood's bass lines. The man was a monster. Most bassists are tall and linky, and Ronnie Wood is small and a badass on bass, and you'd be surprised at some of the Stone songs he played bass on. A Punky Meadows feature, not just with Angel, and I don't necessarily mean Trey People, but solo and other things that he's done. And the Alice Cooper blackout period, I've had that in all that four album spree when he kind of didn't know who the hell he was, but he made incredible records. There will be a Sunday six pack for all of those. Tonight will be REO Speedwagon. I won't call it the debut edition because we've already done this, but there will be a six-pack ending this show of REO Speedwagon. Really in honor of Gary Richrath. I can't do that often enough. But before we get to that, we're going to do a little Guitar Fury here. This being Triumph, the band Triumph, I've always been hot and cold on. They are out there doing a reunion tour, kind of. I think all of the members are involved. They have extra players with them. I'm hot and cold on them, so ambivalent, largely. But I forgot about this song, and I liked it a lot as a kid when I heard it on the radio in 1980. It's a big year for me in music and life. The album was Progressions of Power. It was their fourth album, released in March of 1980. This power ballad, but it's awesome. I Can Survive, Triumph.

1980 was a big year for me. It is the year I graduated from high school. And however old that makes me, it's just the truth. And there were about 7 or 8 albums that got me through that year. I just listened to them religiously. And most would assume Kiss Unmasked was one of them. I love the album, but I also knew it didn't fit what else was going on at the time, so I was a little thrown by it. I probably love it more now than I did then. It's now my second favorite Kiss album after Rock and Roll Over, but the albums I listened to at the time were Women and Children First, Let the Music Do the Talking, On Through the Night, Flush the Fashion, Decade of Rock and Roll, which we're delving in tonight. That would be REO Speedwagon. I'm not naming the artist because I want you to recognize this, the album titles. And Scream Dream was one of them. It just was, by a man named Theodore. What people learn from the Nuge, who was effing hilarious at the time, and I can't, you know, obviously repulsive most of the time politically. If you listen to the lyrics of Great White Buffalo, though, and him talking about that song, a good man wrote that song. Good lyrics. It's shocking. He actually kind of attacks his own kind, his own Neanderthal kind. But what a lot of guitarists learned from him at the time was to be abbreviated with their tunes. And before we return to like a decade of rock and roll or On Through the Night by Def Leppard and REO Speedwagon, respectively, here's an album I ignored entirely back then. Robin Trower was the guitar player. I just thought he was too jammy, too much like Hendrix, kind of bloated, lengthy songs. This is from his Victims of the Fury album, his 7th album, released in April of 1980, and it is abbreviated. This is Robin Trower with Jack and Jill, and I kind of dig it.

from his seventh album. That is Robin Trower with Jack and Jill. I buried the lead. I failed to mention the piece written by Richard Hogan, Circus number 243, where Robin Trower, who was the guitar player for Procol Harum, spoke of his newfound affection for brevity when it came to his recordings. He says, the longer things, because they were new in the early 70s, tended to be a bit fascinating. Now they become boring. Nobody's really good enough to write anything that's going to last more than 4 minutes, so I want to make little gems instead of great big pieces of glass. 10 gems have gone into Victims of Fury, including The Ring and Shout and Only Time and blah, blah, blah, blah, blah. Anyway, that's the reason for playing that. Also out at that point in time, where I'm returning to the scene of the 1980s here, 1980 in particular, and what a fantastic year it was. And there's a full-page ad for the Decade of Rock and Roll album for REO Speedwagon. And that's why we're doing our Sunday six-pack. But I should, because I'm going to play about 10 REO Speedwagon songs tonight, and I'm spreading them out. There were 5 different people who sang for REO Speedwagon, and their first album, their debut self-titled album, did not include Kevin Cronin at all. He did not sing on that. That was Terry Luttrell, and this is him, and this still kicks my butt to this day. This is Sophisticated Lady, REO Speedwagon, self-titled debut.

0: from their fifth album and also from their 10th. That is Reelin' with Mike Murphy on lead vocals with REO Speedwagon. There were five people that eventually sang lead vocals on their records. There were a couple of lead vocalists prior to Kevin Cronin. That would be Terry Luttrell and then, as we just heard, Mike Murphy. That is from their album, This Time We Mean It. Their fifth album, released in July of 75. Mike Murphy wrote that song, and it was kind of cool that they included it on a best of later, even though he was no longer with the band. We're going to premiere, I guess, our Sunday six-pack at the bottom of the hour. And it features six songs from REO Speedwagon back to back to back without commercial interruption. A little bit of babble from me. But first, this.
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3: 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We've been doing it for the past 26 years. 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
0: So before we get to our Sunday six-pack, our debut edition, I guess, technically, kind of, sort of, there was another album in 1980 that defined the world to me and many others, especially guitar players, young rock bands, called On Through the Night. It was Def Leppard's first album. It's quite different than what later came with the Mutt Lang-produced records, but it remains my favorite. And there's a full-page ad for it, kind of, in the back of the Circus magazine. Circus number 243, May 27th, 1980. But there's it's a triple play ad, and this is what labels do, and I'm a part of that machinery where they're not sure which band to promote, so they put three albums in one ad, and it says here, and the album covers are super small. Three debut albums from Mercury, which may deeply affect you. One was from a band called The Brains. And this stuff's not on Spotify. The Brains, four intelligent musicians from Atlanta who will take control of your senses with their chillingly unique new wave sound. I've listened to them on YouTube, and I think it's all instrumental. I'm not sure. The other band was a band called Slaughter, not the band you're thinking of. The title of the album is Bite Back. Slaughter, Bite Back, high-energy English rockers whose frenetic sounds will leave you gasping for breath. And then here's what they wrote about Def Leppard on Through the Night. With an average age of 19, these highly touted British boys play heavy metal wilder than you've ever heard before. We all wanted to be them, including the members of Orbit and Equinox and Essex and your high school band. This is Rock Brigade, Def Leppard.

0: From their debut album, that is Def Leppard with Rock Brigade. That album ruled my life in 1980. It's the bottom of the hour. I'm sorry for the promo barrage, but I want to do this Sunday six pack with REO Speedwagon uninterrupted. So right after that, right after this, here it comes.
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0: I love the Tillis Center. I just bought early Diana Ross a ticket for myself in August. I can't believe I get to see her. She's a badass. This is kind of the debut of the Sunday Six Pack we're going to do with REO Speedwagon, because they had the forward vision to book a full-page ad for A Decade of Rock and Roll, a super cool compilation that came out in 1980 as advertised in Circus No. 243. Here's a song from their sixth album, I Am Enamored By It. I love it because this features both Gary Richrath and Kevin Cronin on vocals back and forth from their sixth album. This is Breakaway. REO Speedwagon, six songs back to back to back to back to back to back to back.

from my favorite REO Speedwagon album. Sorry for that abrupt ending, but sometimes that happens with the computer and all that. From my favorite REO Speedwagon album, Nine Lives, that being their ninth album, Meet Me on the Mountain. Peaked at number 33 in Billboard Top 200. It was released in July of 1979, but that song wasn't on. That song is not on A Decade of Rock and Roll, but I just love it to death. We're going to return to the Gary Richrath, the classic lineup of REO Speedwagon with Gary Richrath and Kevin Cronin momentarily. Well, actually, we're still there. This would be what we're about to play right now from the Life as We Know It album. It was released in February of 1987. This was the final album with Gary Richrath and Alan Gratzer, guitarist and drummer, respectively. And it was their final top 40 album. But this is, and I don't even know if Gary, I'm sorry, if Alan Gratzer, the drummer, is even playing on this, because you're going to hear the drum machine clearly. But I do like this song. This is Variety Tonight, the last album with Alan Gratzer and Gary Richrath and REO Speedwagon and Kevin Cronin. Here you go.

We are halfway through our very first Sunday six-pack featuring Aria Speedwagon. I'm KG Lee, your host for the Rock and Roll Circus. We will do this upon occasion. Tonight it's Aria Speedwagon. Soon there will be Soul Asylum, Ronnie Wood's Bass Lines, Punky Meadows of Angel, Alice Cooper's Blackout Period. There will be other Sunday six-packs. This song features Bruce Holland vocals from Building the Bridge, their 14th album. This is Hey Wait a Minute. This is their second album with Dave Armato and Brian Hitt, replacing Gary Richrath and Alan Gratzer. They played with REO for 34 years after those two left. I do enjoy this one.

about to find my own way home shortly. We're at the end of our first Sunday six pack. Is that what we're calling it? Anyway, with REO Speedwagon, I'm going to do it periodically, not in every episode. Sometimes it's just hard to do 22 songs and 22 stories. So I feel like slow down and really truly feature a band that doesn't get played often enough, or I just enjoy immensely. So there will be more Sunday six packs coming up. I intend to do one, as mentioned, for Soul Asylum, one for Ronnie Wood and all of his badass bass lines, Punky Meadows, Angel, The Cherry People, his solo records, Alice Cooper's Blackout, period. But the time has come for you, my friend, to, and this will be the last time you hear my voice for the evening. Next week, by the way, the show will not be live. I've already recorded it. It's pre-recorded. It's a special episode of the Rock and Roll Circus every Sunday night from 9 to 11 p.m. Eastern. Special episode next week. It's called the Rock and Roll Circus Starter Kit. I just recorded it yesterday. It'll be similar to this episode, but it will go through the way we put the show together and some of the magazines we've all already featured. And it's not a rerun or anything, but it's a new episode recorded yesterday, so I can take a long weekend off. I haven't had one in 6 months. Anyway, I'm going to read the following lyrics to you. No one would accuse Kevin Cronin or Gary Richrath of being Simon and Garfunkel or what have you. But I think and dated lyrics like this should no longer matter. But they do. The time has come for you, my friend, to all this ugliness. We must put an end. Before we leave, we must make a stand. Golden country, your face is so red. With all of your money, your poor can be fed. You strut around and you flirt with disaster, never really caring just what comes after. Should these lyrics still be relevant? They shouldn't be. They were written in like 1972. This is Golden Country. Last time you hear my voice for the evening. Thank you for listening. Have a great week. REO Speedwagon from their live album, You Get What You Play For, Golden Country. Amazing stuff. Oh, yeah.

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Hey, you know what's really weird? I tell you. Let me tell you, man. Los Angeles, California has the best landscape and climate and all that, but New York has the grooviest people. So-

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We never saw their corporate knives. 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Till the day I got a voicemail telling me that I was fired. 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The company was bankrupt months before it fell apart. The big boys sold their stock off long before the place was gone. 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In fact, they cheered us on. And now I'm out on Main Street, unemployed and out of luck. My 16 years of savings isn't worth $1,000. 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

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Ranging from the 50s to today, we play many songs you've probably never heard before. 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

0: No, no, you just play how you like. 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
1: Right now, thank you. Right now, I'd like to bring out a friend of mine who's been a friend of mine for probably longer than I've known anybody now that I come to think of it. He's been a good friend over the years. We've had our ups and downs, but we're still playing together. Stephen Stills.

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0: 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We'll be right back. 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

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That

0: This is a special update from your friends at WCWP. It appears that we've somehow run out of music. Efforts to find more music are currently underway, but rest assured, there will be no repeats. 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

0: 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The music will be right back after these messages from, let me see here, us. 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

0: I still remember the first time I met up with him, and it was in the Oddle Park ballroom. You remember?
1: Oddle Park,
0: and Lidland Park.
1: Yeah. Lidland Town Hall. Those are the days.
0: There was something, there was something about him, and yeah. I used to leap over the microphones and all that. Fantastic performer. I don't think anybody really realised.
1: The way he put his foot on top of the thing,
2: But then Johnny was Wamberg. When was Wamberg?
1: I
0: loved being abroad,
1: You've been abroad, have you?
0: Hamburg is abroad, see, and with Tommy, because,
1: the Reaper Band.
0: With a fellow like Tommy, I felt that if we'd have gone anywhere in the world, we'd have gone down great with him.
1: We'd have got tops.
2: He was better than Tony Sheridan.
1: That's right.
2: That's
1: what I
0: thought.
2: Well,
0: do you remember, what was this, the fella's name?
2: Tony Sheridan.
0: That's the fella.
2: That's the fella, Tony.
0: I couldn't think of his name. Came back from the Hamburg, really laid him in the arse.
1: He used to like laying in the arse, didn't he?
0: Yeah. But, those days, because you had so much energy, I felt that we was going to go places.
1: Yeah, I knew she was going to go places.
2: Tony, come back. Tony's here now.
0: I said, we've got to rehearse. Okay, we all know that
2: the Messiah will come back one day.
0: We know he left here in 1962 to go to Los Angeles to sort things out for our recording contract. He never turned up. He's lost somewhere. I do not believe that he is dead. I cannot believe that.
2: Listen, Johnny, lad. When he comes back, Liverpool will rise again like the phoenix from the ashes, lad.
0: I don't know about that. I just think it'll all happen again.

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1: Don't anybody move! Hold it right there!
0: The music will be back after this.
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0: 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I'm Jeff Kroll.
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0: When it comes to rock, there's no such thing as too much. Public radio that rocks.
1: Hey, wait. Hey, does anybody have to get home early tonight? All right, listen, I'll go back there and try and convince the other guys to come back and do a few more, huh?

0: listen. 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
1: Hey, well, Vince, you can go in and
0: chill. Yeah, yeah. Hey, listen. Hey, listen. Just give me a few seconds, son. Now, look. Loud enough. Now, listen. Hey, listen, if we're going to play a few songs, don't you think you'd be more comfortable if you sat down? I mean, I don't care. Are you sure you wouldn't rather sit down on the floor?

My. Now listen. Can everybody hear me now? All right, now listen. At this time, I would like to introduce a close friend of ours. Oh, wait a minute. Come on. Give the singer some. Give the singer some. Come on. All right. At this time, we'd like to introduce a friend of ours from out on the West Coast. Man. We got all the time in the world, man. I hope you do. We'd like to bring out a man that we'd like to play with us on the next few songs. A very talented guy named John Sebastian. Come on, man.

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Aren't you part of my imposition? And my lack of tact and flair, I was looking for redemption. I was hoping you might tell me where. I can smell it on your breath, smell it in your hair. I could almost reach and grasp it, but my

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From the 60s to today. Public Radio. That rocks.

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0: This is a special update from your friends at WCWP. It appears that we've somehow run out of music. Efforts to find more music are currently underway, but rest assured, there will be no repeats. 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Stay with us.
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0: This is a special update from your friends at WCWP. It appears that we've somehow run out of music. 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
3: 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The mission of Rock Elixir is that music heals, and there's a song for every mood and every moment. On the way, Taking Back Sunday, Churches, and Walk the Moon. 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

Weird Nightmare with Wrecked and The Driver Era with Malibu on Rock Elixir. A post on Instagram's Threads went viral after somebody posted, "What is something you didn't learn the truth about until an embarrassingly long later time in life?" Some of the responses included, "The little piggy who went to the market was not going grocery shopping." Someone posted, "I thought McGraw-Hill textbooks were made by Tim McGraw and Faith Hill." Yes, that would be really funny. But this one by far is my favorite. Somebody posted, quote, "I thought every song played on the radio was being played live in the radio station." And for anybody that's wondering, I don't have any of these artists in me, not even this group coming up. I don't know how, but they found me. However, it would be really cool. This is I Don't Know How, But They Found Me with New Invention on Rock Elixir.

0: 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And guess what, guys? We've been doing it for the past 26 years. It goes down on Long Island's 88.1 FM, WCWP, and WXBA, LIU Public Radio.
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4: One, two, three, four.

The Go Team with Whammyo, Wilco with Falling Apart Right Now, and the Early November with Sesame Shmeshmy. Have you ever watched a movie and been more captivated by a supporting character? A list of supporting characters absolutely stole their entire movie includes Han Solo in Star Wars, Loki in Thor, Kronk in The Emperor's New Groove, and the Joker in The Dark Knight. This is Benjamin Gibbard with Something's Rattling, Cowpoke on Rock Elixir.

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The Alternate Roots with Show You the World, LAB with Casanova, and Yellow Wolf with Opie Taylor. The top 10 big cities for Gen Z college grads were chosen based on factors like starter home availability, economic diversity, and career satisfaction. Washington, D.C. came in at number one, followed by Omaha, Nebraska, and Boston, Massachusetts. This is Churches with He Said, She Said on Rock Elixir.

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I just learned about a new credit card scam going around out there called ghost tapping. 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
1: Quiet Thief with Weird But True on Rock Elixir with Jamie. 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You always hear about Mother of Pearl, but never about Sister of Pearl. This is Bayo with Sister of Pearl on Rock Elixir.

your friends. Confetti with Doses, Will Dorado with Head Right, and Twin Shadow with Johnny and Johnny. Most Americans get two food cravings per day, and they tend to hit the hardest at around 3:42 p.m. And what are we craving? Mostly comfort food. You know, the good stuff, like pizza, burgers, fries, tacos, and fried chicken. And once we feel the urge, 57% of us will give in within an hour. This is Taking Back Sunday with Number 5 with a Bullet.

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Kara Lightfoot with It's Over Now and BellMT with Famous Son. 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And The Dark Knight is the best superhero movie of all time based on its IMDb rating, followed by Spider-Man Across the Spider-Verse, Avengers Endgame, Spider-Man Into the Spider-Verse, and The Dark Knight Rises. This is the Diddy Bops with Ooh La La. I'm Rock Elixir.

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Talker with 20-something and Taylor Locke with dying up here. My name is Jamie. This has been Rock Elixir. Take care, be safe, stay golden, and I'll be chatting with you soon. This is Walk the Moon with Avalanche on Rock Elixir.

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0: Welcome back to the Sport Shark Tank. I'm your host, Jordan Meyer, and with me, Richie Costante. We have a jam-packed show for you. We will be talking about the NBA playoffs, the NHL playoffs, a little Subway Series recap, and then a little bit of fun information for you at the end of the show. But first, to start it off, Richie, how are we doing today?
1: Good. Beautiful day out.
0: I know.
1: How are you?
0: I'm good. I worked all weekend at Citi Field, and we will get to that later talking about the Subway Series, but it was a fun weekend, so a little bit tired, but it's a beautiful day out. What could I complain about? But to start it off, the NBA playoffs yesterday was a crazy game. The Cavs beat the Pistons last night to take them to the Eastern Conference Final for 125-94. What happened with the Pistons last night and made the Cavs blow them out?
1: I mean, yeah, just kind of like we've been saying on this show, just the scoring was just not there. I mean, Cade only had 13. And then you look at the rest of the box score. I mean, you know, I feel like their best player outside of Cade in the series has been Jenkins. He only had 17, but there was just no defense. There was literally no offense in this entire game. I mean, Tobias Harris and Ausar Thompson both had 5 points. Yeah. Durin had another terrible game. He only had 7. So just another just really bad game by the Pistons.
0: Yeah, it was brutal for them. Cade only with 13 points and was 0 for 7 from the 3-point line, which
1: can happen.
0: It's very unlike him, too, to have such a poor performing game in one of the biggest games of their season, and what will happen with them next year?
1: Yeah. To like kind of answer your question there, I just think, you know, so much weight was put on him, and even the Magic series coming back from 3-1, and then this series to get it to 7 was kind of just all on him, but they need to get scorers. I think they could use another big, too. I don't think Durin lost himself a lot of money. I don't think he's going to come back. I don't know who's going to take him, honestly, but I think they need to get another big and a couple more like complimentary scorers to help Cade. Cade can't be the only one that could score on this team.
0: Yeah, totally. Like, there were guys that were kind of showing up in the playoffs, just didn't. And obviously for the Cavs, they had a great game. Evan Mobley, amazing game with 21 points. 12 rebounds, just a great line for him. Donovan Mitchell, 26 points, which also he's been putting up these numbers throughout the whole playoffs, which has been great. And now I'm kind of scared for what is to come against the Knicks. I was kind of hoping that the Pistons would win because you see them not... You see them winning, but not succeeding to the point of what we thought was going to happen with the Pistons this season, because they had a fabulous record. They were first in the East with a 60-22 record in the regular season. It was a great season for them, and they just weren't showing up in these playoffs, and the Cavs have been. So that's why I kind of wanted the Pistons, but what do you think will happen against this series with the Knicks?
1: Yeah, so I think, I think everyone kind of knows the Knicks are the better team.
0: Yeah.
1: They beat them in the regular season, but I do have the Knicks winning in 6. I just think, you know, with guys like Harden and Mitchell, who have been, well, really more Harden, but Mitchell kind of too, has been just awful with the turnovers. I mean, like, he just can't hold on to the ball. So I think, you know, a big thing there is, you know, the Knicks have been playing great defense, and you're just going to have to play that great defense you've been playing, what you've been doing all playoffs against, you know, the Hawks and the Sixers. And, you know, getting OG back really helps the Knicks. So, yeah. You know.
0: That's why I was happy this series went to 7, so yeah. OG could get healthy again, and happy to see him getting back on the court for this Eastern Conference Finals. And then that actually kind of leads me with the defense. Who will guard Donovan Mitchell and James Harden? Who do you think?
1: I think you'd probably see Mikal
0: with and Mitchell.
1: Yeah, probably Mikal on Mitchell, and then I'd probably say you're going to have OG on Harden. That makes the most sense.
0: Yeah.
1: I wouldn't – I mean, Brunson definitely can't put on one of them.
0: No.
1: Hart, I mean, no. I mean, maybe. I don't know. We'll see, but those are my ideal matchups.
0: I'm thinking probably Hart will go with Evan Mobley.
1: Oh, okay, yeah.
0: And then Cat
1: Mitch
0: with –
1: Mitch will get Allen.
0: Yeah.
1: So that's another thing that kind of scares me in this series, the double bigs. But I just think Mitch and Kat are really going to have to like dominate on the offensive glass.
0: Yeah, they have to like kind of rework possibly their lineup and maybe put Mitch in there. But
1: yeah, double bigs here wouldn't be the worst thing, because I wouldn't want like Hart on like, I mean, Hart on Mobley's like fine, but like I feel like, I don't know, that would be hard on like the offensive glass. Like Hart's not gonna out rebound Mobley.
0: Yeah, totally. And then how tired, like, because we saw with the Knicks last year with their really long series and then them not being able to win against the Pacers. Will this be kind of like for the Cavs? They have had back-to-back seven-game series. Do you think that they'll just be, like, really tired?
1: Yeah, I definitely think this plays a part, and that's kind of also, like, helps the Knicks because, you know, they had, like, a week and, like, 2 days off, so they're going to be fully rested. I definitely think this is going to play a factor with the Cavs. Definitely going to be, like, tired and, you know, guys playing through injury, but I don't think it's really going to, like, they're not going to lose this series because they were tired, like, so.
0: Yeah, and they have.
1: It will play a part, but I don't think it's, like, a huge deal.
0: Yeah, and they only have 1 day of a break.
1: Yeah.
0: Which is.
1: So that favors the Knicks, but. Yeah.
0: I'm happy to see it for the Knicks, though. Moving on to the Spurs and Thunder. Who do you think will win the series? Because I think it's a really toss-up because two of the best teams in the league. I think this series will probably go seven if I had to guess, but I'm open to your thoughts, too.
1: This is going to be a great series. You know, we know that the Spurs swept OKC in the regular season. That doesn't mean anything. But I just think that Wemby is going to go off. They don't have a guy to guard Wemby. You could say Chet Holmgren, but Chet, like, that's a mismatch. Wemby's heavily favored in that.
0: Yeah.
1: So, I mean, I still have OKC, though. I just think... Their defense is too good. Going to be too much for the young Spurs to stop. But this will be a very good series.
0: I think the Spurs will take it in seven. I have the faith in the Spurs.
1: Yeah, we have to see how they attack Wemby, because them putting Chet on Wemby in the regular season did not work.
0: Yeah.
1: So you're probably gonna have to double them.
0: Yeah, and that's just. Gonna be crazy. And then what about the tension between Chet and Wemby? They have hated each other since I think like 13 years old. How will this play a part in this
1: series? I think they're gonna be very physical with each other, kind of like I said, but I think Wemby has the advantage just because he's so much like taller than him. So it's going to be a very physical matchup, and game one's tonight, so I can't wait to see.
0: I know, I'm so excited to watch it. There are a lot of good games tonight. We have game seven of Sabres Canadiens, which we will get into after the break, and then first game of this series, which it's a good slate for tonight to watch. What are your predictions for the Knicks to do in this series?
1: Like, how long do I think this
0: is about? Like, what they need to do to get out of the series.
1: So you're just gonna have to keep doing what you're doing. Just, you know, keep playing a good defense. I don't think their three-point shooting is going to stay as consistent as it was in the Hawks and Sixers series, just because, you know, the Cavs are better defensively. So, but you're just gonna have to keep playing good defense. You know, Kat running the point really has, you know, opened up so much for this offense. So keep Kat there. And other than that, I mean, I think they're the better team. If you just play the defense you've been playing, you let Kat do his thing running the point. You know, you got Brunson in crunch time when you need a bucket. You know he's going to be there. So you just got to keep doing what you're doing if you're the Knicks. Don't change anything up.
0: Yeah, exactly. They definitely need to keep up the defense. I'm kind of scared to see how they play first in, like, the first quarter, because they haven't – well, yes, like, they have been practicing, but they haven't –
1: yeah, they haven't played a game in like a week, so that definitely is a bit of a scare. But
0: yeah, like, are they still into that pace that they were going at with the Sixers in just domination and just the absolute masterclass of a defense and three-point shooting? Like, will that still be feasible for them with this?
1: Yeah, I mean, I think, you know, maybe first 5 minutes, you know, a little rusty, but then, you know, it's like
0: they'll get back
1: into their game. I'm not, that's not really a big worry.
0: Yeah, they'll get into the groove of it.
1: I mean, I think, you know, first 5 minutes, you know, they'll be a little rusty, but I think overall they'll be okay.
0: Yeah, I'm hoping, because I want to see a Knicks finals.
1: Yeah, and the Knicks playing either the Spurs or OKC would be such a good finals. I mean, that Wemby versus Brunson or Chai versus Brunson, like, that'd be, that's cinema right there.
0: Yeah, and SGA winning MVP this past weekend, we will be getting into that in the last segment of the show, but I want to hear your first opinions on that.
1: Yeah, I mean, I kind of expected this. You know, I thought maybe Wemby would have a chance, but ultimately it wasn't eligible. Same with the Joker, Jokic, but again, like, wasn't eligible. So, I mean, it makes sense, but it's kind of just annoying to see the same guy win again.
0: I know.
1: It's kind of like Shohei Ohtani. He's just going to keep winning MVPs. So.
0: Yeah, I'll get into a good rant about it, because when I saw that, I was not happy about it. I am not the biggest fan of SGA, if you're new here. I've said some harsh things about him on this show. I'll get into that later in the back half of the show. And okay, I don't think we discussed how long we will take for this Knicks Cavs series.
1: Yeah, so I have Knicks in six.
0: Oh yes, you did say that. And I'm going one less, Knicks in five. I think the Cavs will take one game from the Knicks, but I think the Knicks have just been unstoppable in these playoffs, and I think they're going to get it done in five. But that'll wrap up this segment. 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
5: Seconds tick off on a remarkable Buffalo Sabres victory. 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He had the quick hook for Lyon, which was clearly the right move. Alex was really wobbly in that net.
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0: Welcome back to the Sports Shark Tank. I'm your host, Jordan Meyer, and with me, Richie Costante. We just finished up talking about the NBA playoffs. Now, onto the other playoffs happening right now, the NHL playoffs, my favorite to talk about, as you know. Game 7, Sabres versus Canadiens tonight. Who do we want to win?
1: I gotta go Montreal here, just because, like, I don't know, there's so many guys on the Canadiens I like a lot. I know Caulfield, I know you love him.
0: Oh my God.
1: I like him too. So.
0: I was about to say that. As we all know, my glazing of Cole Caulfield, favorite player in the NHL, all I have to say.
1: Yeah, he's a stud. I love him.
0: He's in so good, or he has been heating up the past few games. We haven't seen a lot from him, but he's getting into the groove of it. So happy to see that he is back at it, and he wants to win this series and get on to the Eastern Conference Finals and face the Hurricanes, which that is going to be a tough matchup for either team. The Hurricanes have been undefeated in these playoffs so far. They haven't really had a difficult opponent. Like, they had the Senators, and then they had the Flyers. Oh my gosh. Mm-hmm. It felt like such a long time ago that I forgot who they played in the second round, because they have just been undefeated, and it's been a while since they've played. Kind of like the Knicks.
1: Knicks, yeah, I was about to say that.
0: Like, they haven't played in a while, and we're going to have to see how they match up against either the Sabres or the Habs. I think the Habs will give them more of a fight than the Sabres, just because the Sabres are so young, not really... They haven't had any playoff experience, so I'm even surprised that they have made it this far in the playoffs with having this 7-game series against Montreal Canadiens. And I said this said on the last show, and that the Canadiens haven't lost back-to-back games since like middle of March. So we'll see if that keeps on continuing with their just dominance in back-to-back games.
1: Yeah. For Buffalo, I mean, I saw this thing online, and it is very true. This game is really big for Alex Tuch. I mean, he has been
0: horrible. He had an amazing series against Boston. Mm-hmm. I think he had
1: 4 goals and 7 points, I think.
0: Yeah, and he has had 0 points, or unless he had a point in the last game.
1: No, I don't think he did.
0: Yeah.
1: He might have. But even still, like, that game was over after, like, it was, like, 6-3. So, they scored, like, 2 more goals after that. So, like, it didn't even matter. But
0: yeah,
1: like, I don't think he recorded a point.
0: The first period was just absolutely insane. And then Buffalo just took over. And as you heard in the clip, they pulled Alex Lyon after the first period to put Ukko-Pekka Luukkonen in. And that really helped them. It's kind of like what happened with the Colorado Avalanche after pulling Wedgewood and putting Wedgewood in, right?
1: No, they pulled Wedgewood.
0: Wedgewood? Yeah, they pulled him. and they were able to get it done. So I wonder who will be starting in net for the Sabres tonight.
1: It's actually Luukkonen. I just looked.
0: Ukko-Pekka? All right. So we'll see how Ukko-Pekka Luukkonen does against Dobish, because last game was hard for him, and we'll see how it turns out. But going back, what will both teams need to take steps to win this game? What do you think?
1: Yeah, so, I mean, really in this series, all you really have to do to score is just shoot.
0: Shoot,
1: put the puck
0: net
1: on the net. I mean, it doesn't matter where it's from. You could be across the ice, put it on the net. It just seems to go in. But I think both teams really need to step up defensively.
0: Yes.
1: It's just been goal after goal after goal, especially like early in the game. Like, how many times, like 2 minutes in, it's like 1-1 already. You're like, what is happening? So,
0: yeah, that's what happened last game. It was 1-1 after the first minute. I was working, so I wasn't able to watch, but one of the suites at Citi Field had the game on, and I saw that it was 1-1 already with like 3 minutes.
1: Yeah,
0: into the first period, and I'm like, "What just happened?" And they were like, "They scored 2 goals in the first minute," and I'm like, "Defense needs to be stepping up. Goalies need to be stepping up. Can we see the amazing goaltender that Dobish was in that first round?"
1: Yeah, I definitely think he needs to be locked back in. I think he will be. He was really good in Game 7 against Tampa. And that was on the road.
0: Yes.
1: They'll be on the road again tonight. So he's been in the same position. But he's going to need his defense to help him. I mean, it has just been a bloodbath of goals. So,
0: yes, totally.
1: See what happens, though.
0: Yeah, so going on to the other series that will be taking place, Game 1, Colorado Golden Knights. It will be on Wednesday night. Who do we think will win this series?
1: I don't even think this is going to be much of a series. I got Avalanche in 5. I just think Vegas, you know, they're not a bad team by any means, but I mean, Carter Hart, I'm sorry, man. Like, it is going to be very tough for him to try to stop these guys.
0: Yeah, totally. Like, the Avs just have been so dominant in these whole playoffs and taking out a team like the Minnesota Wild really solidified them as, like, obviously they are the top team in the league, but it really solidified them as that, because you saw the Minnesota Wild take out the Stars in the first round, and then they were the top 4 teams in the league. It was the Avs, Stars, Carolina, and Minnesota for me for the whole season. And them taking out the Wild, it's in a crazy series, so many goals, or in the first game at least. It really cooled down after that first game, but they were just able to just dominate the Wild, sorry, I was about to say Stars, in 5 games, which was just crazy to me.
1: Yeah, and I mean, the way they won, too, like, close out the series. I mean, MacKinnon is just such a beast, and they just wear you down. Like, that's what the Avalanche do. I mean, they totally just wore down the Wild, and that's what led them to win the game. I mean, just constant pressure on the net, constantly keeping the forechecking, I mean, they're just I honestly don't see a team that stops them. I don't think the Canes could stop them.
0: No. I think the Avs will win the Cup this year. And I think this is like one of the last couple of years that they do have that window of winning. Mm-hmm. Because, yes, like some of them are getting older. Like Nathan MacKinnon isn't that young right now. How old is he? Hold on, I'm looking it up. He's 30, so he's like he's still young, but will they be able to like get back to this place and being this dominant?
1: Yeah, it's definitely going to be tough. I think we also I think I said this on the show a couple weeks ago, like this is kind of like the window's like still open for the next couple of years, but I feel like this is like your golden opportunity to win a cup.
0: Yeah,
1: another cup. So
0: like you have Gabe Landeskog, he's putting up those points and you're getting scoring from it's just their team is so deep and you're getting scoring from all these different guys. Like Brent Kulak got the overtime goal to move them on. Like, a lot of these teams don't really have that much depth, except for Carolina, but I feel like they don't have that many star depth on that team.
1: Yeah. Yeah, I agree with that. I feel like Carolina's more also like a defensive team.
0: Yes. Slavin is just crazy good. But you do also have on the forward side, Sebastian Aho has been amazing.
1: Yeah.
0: Jarvis
1: has been good.
0: Yeah, Jackson Blake. Like, all of them have just been doing amazing for this whole time. And having that Avs-Hurricanes Stanley Cup final, I think that is my prediction, but...
1: Yeah.
0: I would rather not see Carolina in it. I'd rather see either Sabres or Montreal, depending on who wins tonight, having that as the finals.
1: Yeah, I agree with that. I wouldn't want to see Carolina in the finals as a Ranger fan.
0: Yep.
1: But, I mean, I honestly, I kind of just said, whether it's, you know, the Canadians or Buffalo or Carolina, I don't think any team could take down the Avalanche.
0: Yeah, they're just...
1: I'd be shocked if they could.
0: Exactly. Like, they've just proven that they are the best team in the league with winning the President's Trophy, which it's usually the curse of the President's Trophy. But maybe they'll break it this year.
1: Yeah, I think the last time was 2013 with the Blackhawks.
0: Maybe.
1: I believe. I think that's the last time a President's Trophy winner has won the Cup.
0: Oh, wow. I thought it was even longer than that, but that would just be crazy if they were. And hopefully they don't have a season like the Rangers and just fumbling after they win the President's Trophy.
1: Yeah. Yeah, hopefully not.
0: Hopefully not. But the stuff for the Rangers isn't looking too bright in the future. I wonder what will happen. And very happy with them not winning the draft lottery.
1: The lottery, jeez, I don't even want to get into that.
0: The
1: it
0: lottery?
1: Makes no sense to me.
0: Just Toronto winning the lottery just makes me so mad.
1: I mean, how do the Sharks get the second pick back-to-back year? Like, that just, come on, man.
0: Sharks are that bad.
1: But they
0: weren't that bad this year, too.
1: That's what I'm saying. They weren't bad. Like, the Rangers were worse. The Canucks. Like, yeah. Come on.
0: All right, but that'll wrap up this segment. We will be back talking a little bit of Subway Series. 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I've got swinging doors, a
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1: Welcome back to the Sports Shark Tank. I'm your host, Jordan Meyer, and with me, Richie Cassante. We just finished talking about both playoffs happening right now, the NBA and NHL. And now we're back talking about the Subway Series. I want to hear your thoughts on the series before we start, Richie.
2: Yeah, so wild series. Coming in, I honestly thought the Yankees were just going to bludgeon the Mets just to death. After the first game, I kind of lost hope. I was just like, Clay Holmes just broke his fibula. He's going to be out for forever. You know, the Mets now have David Peterson and Horsecore Brazenbaum pitching in game two. Like, it's just going to end up being a disaster. And I mean, the Yankees, they're just a rough next two games.
1: Yeah.
2: Like, really bad two games after that.
1: Yeah, it wasn't pretty for the Yankees. Just Bednar blows the lead yesterday with a 3-run home run in the bottom of the 9th inning. I'm pretty sure with 2 outs left, right?
2: Mm-hmm. Yeah, 2nd and 3rd, 2 outs, and Tyrone Taylor out of all people.
1: I know. Everyone's blaming me for this happening because I left after the 7th inning, and all my friends are blaming me for the Yankees losing. So... Yeah. But on the bright side, with that David Bednar blown save, I was able to beat my lovely boyfriend, Zach, in fantasy this week. So let's go.
2: At least you got some good out of it.
1: Exactly. Volpe's actually playing well. Will we see a rookie season Volpe again?
2: I really don't think so.
1: I want to have some hope.
2: I don't know why the Mets treated him this series like he was Barry Bonds. I'm pretty sure he had like 6 walks. Like, I don't know. I mean, listen, I'll give the kid credit. He played well in this series, but I just think the Mets kind of just the pitching wasn't good. They were just overly careful. That's what led to the walks, but he had a good series, so I'll give him that. But I don't think this changes anything about him. I still don't think he's good or a big league shortstop every single day. And when Caballero comes back, it's still Caballero's job. This isn't going to change anything.
1: Do you think we'll see a little bit of an Oswaldo Cabrera coming up in the future for the Yankees? He has been playing really good for AA. Or AAA, sorry.
2: Maybe. I don't... Then, like, if he comes up, like, you put him... He's, like, a third baseman. Like, what do you do with McMahon? Like, I know McMahon's been terrible with the bat, so that's kind of why I lean, like, they should call him up. But, like, I don't know. Boone, like, likes McMahon's defense, but I don't know, like... I don't know. I feel like the Yankees kind of need like a jump start on offense right now. They've been very sluggish. I thought they had an awful series, hitting the ball, runners in scoring position. Austin Wells, he's a huge problem right now. He's unplayable.
1: Yeah, I know. Just put in Ben Rice or probably J.C. Ascar in for catcher in the future. Austin Wells.
2: The thing about Ascar, here's the thing to both of your points. So Ascar is not any better. Ascar stinks too.
1: He's probably better than whatever Austin Wells is doing
2: now. Maybe, but he's still not good. But then the thing with Rice is that, like, I don't, like, Ben Rice is playing every day at first base and, like, he's been a stud, as we know. You know, he's got like over 1,000 OPS, 15 home runs, 16 home runs now, I think, after yesterday. Do you really want to make him switch to catcher now and like switch up like his rhythm now? Like, he's doing so good at first base. I know like the Yankees have a catcher problem, but I think moving Ben Rice to catcher is just going to hurt his development.
1: Yeah, and then

0: if they do move into catcher, playing Goldie at first base basically every single day.
1: I mean, and that works, though, because yeah. Goldschmidt's actually been really good. It's just, if I'm the Yankees, I don't think Boone's going to do it. I just think you're just going to have to live with a catcher that just can't hit a baseball right now. And
0: yeah, I think put Wells to the bench and let Ascara in for a little bit and see how that plays out. That's the more the way that I'm leaning to, and then probably switch off DHing Goldie and Ben Rice because Giancarlo's still hurt.
1: Yeah, and that was a big miss in this series. I feel like for the Yankees, I mean, Stanton getting hurt just all the time really kills their lineup, and you know, I kind of just. Yeah, after you get through Bellinger, and even Bellinger's been bad. He's like 3 for his last 30. I know he had a good game yesterday, but he hasn't been good. I just feel like after you get through the top four hitters in the Yankees lineup, it's just like Chaz isn't good, Wells isn't good, McMahon's not good. It's like you just have a bunch of easy outs. So
0: yeah, once you see that after the Rice, Belly, Judge, who am I missing right here? What is going on with me? Who's the four hitter?
1: What's his name? Bellinger.
0: I don't know who I'm missing right here, but a fake Yankee fan Jordan right here right now.
1: Grish. Yeah. He sucks too. I mean, I don't know why he's leading off.
0: The batting average doesn't really reflect how Grish has been playing.
1: Mm-hmm.
0: TB.
1: That is fair. I just think, I don't know. Listen, he's great with the glove. I think we all know that.
0: Yeah.
1: But to say that he hasn't been bad with the bat is kind of an understatement. I don't think he's been really good.
0: Yeah. Like, he has had some big things going on, but... because I do have him on my fantasy team, and I feel like he's always putting up points, though. Except for yesterday. He had, like, -2. So, not yesterday. So, it's just, like, what are the Yankees going to do after this series loss to the Mets? But then, moving on to the Mets, I know you want to talk about this, but I'm going to start it off. Bo Bichette... dropped a pop-up.
1: Yeah.
0: I actually saw it happen, too. And I was like, there's no way that the Yankees are going to lose this game now. Yeah. And look how that turned out.
1: Yeah, I felt the exact same way right after that. And to be fair, this was the left fielder's ball. But listen, Bichette went out. You got to catch it. If you're going to call him off and you're going to misplay the ball, like, you have to catch it, but it was more so the left fielder's ball, but that's still so embarrassing. I mean, Bo Bichette has been so bad, so bad. I mean, he's batting like 210. He just strikes out or grounds out all the time, but I mean, he really needs to get it going. But I think this is a big this helps the Mets, you know, back-to-back series wins. Now you're going to play four against the Nationals tonight. You need to just ride with this momentum. You're only 6 under in a really bad NL East. A really bad NL East.
0: Yeah.
1: So, you know, five wins, you know, you're right at 500. So, you know,
0: we'll
1: see what happens.
0: Yep. What? Okay. How do you think AJ Ewing's doing?
1: I think he's been great. I mean, he was on base, I believe. He was on base 4 times yesterday.
0: Yeah, he's been
1: the sack bunt in the 10th. I thought he executed great.
0: Yes,
1: and he sparked the team. I mean, that is exactly what they needed when they called him up. He sparked the team. And Carson Benj have really been coming through, and it's beautiful to see if you're a Mets fan.
0: Yeah, it's been great for both of those guys. They definitely have lit that fire for the Mets. And they've been just playing unbelievable with them.
1: Yeah. And
0: what?
1: Nah, sorry, you go.
0: No, you go.
1: No, I was just going to say, like, you know, a team that was, like, I feel like, just very dead. Like, you call this kid up, and it just, like, it just sparked them. Like, that's what happens sometimes, you know, when the team's slumping, you know, you call someone up, not to, like, you know, be the savior of the team, but it's just like, all right, like, you start seeing, you know, this young kid start, you know, hitting the ball, playing good defense, whatever. You know, everyone else starts, you know, get, like, grab onto that, and then, you know, the team starts playing better.
0: Yeah. And we definitely saw that for the Mets this series against the Yankees, and... Yeah, I don't even know what to say about the Yankees right now. I'm
1: just major concerns with the bullpen too.
0: Yes, Brent Hedrick hasn't really
1: been. Yeah, I think he's just the problem is this feels like the 2025 Mets bullpen, and I know we're only in May, but it just feels like guys are getting overworked and overused, and like when that happens, like your arm's gonna. Like fall out and you're not going to be good. So that's what I feel like what's happening with Hedrick.
0: Yeah, but you are still seeing some good stuff from the other guys too. So
1: yeah,
0: I'm not so concerned about the bullpen, but it could be better. I'll say that.
1: Yeah, I definitely agree. Bird's been horrible.
0: Yes. Oh. Yeah.
1: Duvall, I don't trust Duvall either. He's all over the place.
0: But I will say, Boone has been looking better as manager.
1: Yeah. I think he managed a really good game yesterday.
0: Yes.
1: But, I mean, I just think, you know, Pendar just, man, that can't happen.
0: I just want lineups a little bit earlier than what he usually does.
1: Yeah.
0: Like... It's just like, where are the lineups for the Yankees? And they're usually not out. But they are out today and right now. But we will get to that on after the break. All right? So you're listening to the Sports Shark Tank on Long Island's 88.1 FM, WCWP, and WXBA, LIU Public Radio.
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7: Some breaking news. The wait is finally over. The Steelers and 42-year-old Aaron Rodgers have agreed to a one-year deal for the upcoming season worth up to $25 million that does include incentives.
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0: Welcome back to the Sports Shark Tank. I'm your host, Jordan Meyer, and with me, Richie Costante. We are back talking a little bit more Yankees, and as you heard, Aaron Rodgers signs his deal with the Pittsburgh

0: Steelers for $25 million. I want to hear your thoughts on this signing with Rodgers first.
1: So I kind of, I don't know. I thought he was going to retire. Maybe we'd see Will Howard finally get a chance.
0: Or Drew Aller.
1: Shout out him.
0: Drew Aller.
1: Drew Aller stinks. Let's just be honest about it. But, I mean, this could work, I guess. You know, Mike McCarthy's the new head coach of the Steelers, so... You know, Rodgers and him obviously go back to their days in Green Bay, and they won a Super Bowl back in like 2012. So this could work. I don't really see the Steelers being like, what are the Steelers going to be again? 10-7 and losing the first round again? That's probably what's going to happen. So,
0: yep.
1: This doesn't really like do anything for the Steelers. It's just kind of like, I don't know.
0: Yeah, we'll see what happens with Aaron Rodgers this season, and we will be covering that all fall for you. but we have the Yankees lineup for today, and it seems like we are manifesting the J.C. Ascara catching situation.
1: Yeah, it makes sense. It definitely does make sense.
0: Yep, so Goldschmidt's at first base, Ben Rice DHing, Aaron Judge, Cody Bellinger, Ahmed Rosario, Jazz Chisholm, Anthony Volpe, Max Schumann, which is crazy, in left field, J.C. Ascara, and then Ryan Weathers pitching.
1: Yeah, I think this is their best lineup, especially against a lefty. You got Goldschmidt leading off, who just torments lefties. I mean, he is so good against lefties.
0: Yes.
1: And then Rosario, who's been like a really big surprise.
0: Oh, my gosh.
1: He's been really good.
0: He's been
1: really good.
0: So good this season.
1: Yeah.
0: And they need a little bit of help. So hopefully Rosario will be able to help. And they are going against the Blue Jays tonight in this series. Kind of scared about it, but how do you think the Yankees will do in this series against the Blue Jays?
1: Four game set. I mean, this series and the series against the Rays over the weekend is huge for the Yankees. Like,
0: yeah,
1: they want to catch up to the Rays. I know they're only three back, but like, you gotta beat your division rivals. So this is a big series. I think they win it. I mean, the Blue Jays, you know, they're four games under. You know, they haven't really been hitting. I know a lot of guys have been injured, but I think the Yankees are the better team here. I think they win the series, and yeah.
0: Hey, I could hope that they win this series, and I'm still hoping that they will be. And it seems like the June swoon is coming earlier than expected.
1: Yeah. They have a May swoon instead.
0: Yeah, and I hope June swoon doesn't happen.
1: this is what you're going to get, though. 162 games. I know, like, us, like, baseball fans like to overreact. But, like, listen, man, 162 games, like, you're going to go through stretches where you play terrible baseball. And, listen, like, if you're a Yankees fan, you're still 9 games over 500. Let's be honest about it. They probably will win the AL East. I don't see the Rays, you know, outstanding the Yankees to win the AL East. So I wouldn't really be worried.
0: Yeah. Now I'm just looking at my Twitter notifications. Knicks are listing OG Anunoby as probable for game one. So
1: yeah, that makes sense. Yeah.
0: That's good.
1: That's really good.
0: Yeah. Austin Wells was asked to evaluate his season thus far. Goes, it's terrible. You could read the numbers. So it's not good.
1: He's not lying. No. At least he knows.
0: At least he knows.
1: That's
0: all we could hope for, that he knows that he's not playing good, and hopefully he'll be able to pick it up.
1: Yeah, I mean, I've already been looking at catchers that the Yankees could acquire at the deadline. The perfect guy stands out to me. From the Twins, Ryan Jeffers. I mean, he's a power bat. He's solid defensively. And it's not going to cost a lot to get him. So I think if you're Brian Cashman, and I do think this is a move that will actually happen, Ryan Jeffers to the Yankees.
0: Yep. Gerrit Cole, a little bit of news on him. His first start could come on Friday against the Rays.
1: Yeah, that's
0: very happy about this.
1: Yeah.
0: And I just want to see a little bit from him, and it's going to be good. I'm happy. We need some more pitching since Max Fried.
1: Yeah, this also helps because now you could move a guy like Weathers or Will Warren to the bullpen.
0: You still can't because you only have – then you would only have a four-man because they lost Max Fried.
1: No, I know. But, like, you could either put – like, you could just run a five-man and have – move one of Weathers or Warren to the bullpen.
0: But Elmer got sent back down.
1: I guess you could do that in like towards the postseason then because Fried will be back before then.
0: Hopefully.
1: So you could, that will help. Definitely in the postseason. Because Weathers and Warren have both been really good. So.
0: Yes. They have actually been surprising me a ton. And I'm thinking I want to pick up Will Warren for my fantasy team soon. But we'll see about that. Okay, moving on. Shai Gilgeous-Alexander wins MVP. Now I get to talk about it fully. I am so mad about this. Give it to someone else. I don't want to say he's not that good because he is good, but I think he's way too hyped up. Hot take?
1: Well, like I said, I mean, who else do you want to give it to? All the other guys are ineligible because injuries. I said, Wemby, but he was ineligible to win it. Joker, ineligible to win it because of injuries. Edwards, ineligible to win it because of injuries. So, it just, I'm with you. Like, give it to someone else, but, I mean, those are the only other three guys that are like, all right, like, they're deserving of this, but they couldn't win it because they didn't play enough games.
0: Yeah. I also want to hear your take on this. You're a Giants fan, right?
1: I'm a Jets fan, but it's fine.
0: Malik Nabers had a cleanup surgery on May 9th. Do you think he will be back for the start of the season?
1: I don't know if he's going to be available for the first 2 weeks for the Giants, but maybe after that. And also, if I'm a Giants fan, or the Giants in general, I'm kind of scared. Like, I don't know if Malik Nabers is going to be, like, rookie Malik Nabers. I mean, when we saw the injury, it was kind of just like, all right, like, he tore his ACL. Like, obviously that's bad, but, this has happened however many times. Like, players bounce back, but it was more than just a torn ACL.
0: Yeah.
1: So, not good news for the Giants.
0: No, very not good. And I am very scared about it. What are your predictions for the Jets this season?
1: I'm not really expecting a lot. I feel like they could be a good team. I feel like people are kind of making it seem like Geno Smith is way worse than he is. Now, listen, I know we had a horrible, horrible year last year, but listen, he also was playing with the worst O-line in the league, and it was just a disaster in Vegas last year, so... I mean, I don't know. I think they'll probably win, four or five games. And then, Geno Smith is just a bridge to get to the next quarterback for the Jets in the next draft class. So my expectations for the Jets this year are not high at all. It is what it is. But it's the year after next year where I'm actually, excited and expecting big things from the Jets.
0: Okay. Do you think... they will get Arch Manning?
1: I don't know because I don't think the Mannings are gonna let
0: let him
1: play for the Jets. So, I mean, but you still got guys like Julian Sen, who I take, Ohio State.
0: Yeah, he wouldn't be too bad for them.
1: Yeah, so see what happens, though. Yeah.
0: What did you watch the release, the Jets release schedule reveal thing?
1: No, I just saw when it was leaked.
0: Oh, my gosh. It was probably one of the boringest schedule release things. You know, like, those videos where these people, like, mix colors? Or is that just me? I'm, like, obsessed with those videos. Like, they take, like, two colors and they mix into, like, a different color.
1: No, I've never seen that.
0: Okay, hold on. I'm sending it to you right now. It was, I love these videos, but I don't know why the Jets would do this as a schedule release. Like, there are so many other ways to do this. And then on the one that they have the bye, it looks like it would be a Seahawks color, but it's a bye week. I'm like, what are the Jets doing here?
1: Yeah, I don't know. I mean, I don't really care, honestly, as a Jets fan. Like, this doesn't mean anything.
0: No, I'm, like, obsessed with these schedule release videos because I just saw, like, one of the meme pages. It goes, the Jets schedule has been released, and they're eliminated. It's not looking too good for the Jets. I'm hoping that it looks okay for the Giants, but it looks like the Giants have zero road game wins, it seems like. Their road schedule is so hard.
1: Uh-huh.
0: Plus, they're kicking off their season on Sunday Night Football at MetLife against the Cowboys. And
1: tough.
0: Yeah.
1: It's going to be hard.
0: Who knows what will happen with the Giants this year. But that'll wrap up this show. You're listening. Oh, I am your host, Jordan Meyer, and with me, Richie Cassante. 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
5: Where were you when these songs were playing for the first time? Or if you weren't around yet, do you know what was happening in our country at this time? Welcome to Rockin' History. I'm your host, Cindy Schwartz, and for the next hour, we'll be taking a look back to see and hear how music reflects the times, or whether the times are inspired by the music. This is Rockin' History. Today on Rockin' History, we take a look at the debut of the Barbie doll and the music that reflects this time.

If that isn't the most beautiful song by Brian Wilson, Barbie. Wow. Came out in 1961. Welcome to Rockin' History. I am so thrilled that you are with us today because we are going to look beautifully and carefully and deeply into the birth of the Barbie doll. And as we've said before, pop culture is so important to our study of history, not just the wars, not just the laws, but how our toys and our records and our books reflect what is happening in the country at the time. So welcome to our show today. And that song, Barbie, sets us up for this discussion. And who knew even that the Beach Boys had even ever produced a song or sang a song about Barbie. Apparently it was a girlfriend. It could have been about the Barbie doll. It comes out in 1961. So let's talk about this Barbie doll. March the 9th, 1959, the Barbie doll makes its debut. And where was this? It was displayed at the American Toy Fair in New York City. The doll was 11 inches tall. It had lots of blonde hair. And it was the first mass-produced toy doll in the United States that had adult features. This was brand new. Ruth Handler co-founded Mattel Incorporated. And we know Mattel is our toy company, our infamous, you know, iconic toy company, with her husband in 1945. So Mattel was founded in 1945. And apparently, Ruth, the founder of Mattel, and later the one to bring the Barbie doll to fruition, to birth in the United States, she used to watch her young daughter play with her dolls. And apparently Ruth's young daughter used to ignore baby dolls, where you make believe. And her daughter said she wanted a doll that looked real, something that was more real, and that reflected adult women as they got older. And so again, Ruth said, well, maybe this is something that could happen. She wanted to find a doll that could allow little girls to imagine what their future could look like. And so apparently, Ruth Handler and her husband had taken a trip to Switzerland. And at Switzerland, when they were there, they came in contact with a doll that was very famous there called the Lily doll. But apparently, this Lily doll was certainly not a baby doll. It was an adult novelty doll. It represented a working girl. She was glamorous. She was a doll who was, and I quote, a blonde bombshell doll. So this was a Swiss doll that the Handler family, Ruth and her husband, happened to see when traveling in Switzerland. Apparently this doll, though, was really liked by children there as well, even though it was only sold in adult novelty stores. And so when she saw this doll in 1956 while vacationing, Ruth Handler brought three of these dolls back to the United States. She networked with her husband and their toy company to put together a doll in the United States modeled on this Swiss doll, and they would call it Barbie. I hope you'll stay with us. We're going to hear much music today about dolls in American rock and roll history. You're on Rockin' History, 88.1 FM, LIU Public Radio. Please don't go away.

just heard The Four Seasons with Ragdoll, 1964 album Ragdoll, same name, written by Bob Crewe and Bob Gaudio. And before that, we heard the Everly Brothers with The Dollhouse is Empty from their 1966 album, In Our Image. And the song to start off this set today was Wind Up Doll by Little Peggy March. You might know her from the album and song I Will Follow Him. Well, that's where that song is from. And I'm so glad you are with us today, because we are using all of these three songs that came out in the 60s to discuss the most important doll that came out in the 60s, and all these songs that alluded to dolls in the 1960s. Well, everyone's got the Barbie doll on their mind. And the Barbie doll came out, was officially debuted in March of 1959, but it becomes most popular in the 1960s. And let's talk again about this backstory about Ruth Handler and her husband, Elliot, that traveled to Switzerland to vacation. And then while they are there, they come in contact with the Lily doll, which is apparently an adult doll that's a gag gift, pretty much, in Europe. But they brought three of these dolls home, and what they liked about it was that it was a more of an adult doll. And they thought that perhaps, especially Ruth Handler, you know, they own and founded Mattel Toy Company, they thought it would be best for little girls to have a doll where they could imagine their future through this doll. And so the doll would not be a baby. It would be someone that these young girls could be in the future. So to Ruth, Barbie doll was a girl who would be a woman with options. And through the years, we will see many, many types of jobs Barbie will have, and the clothing she will wear, and everything will reflect the time period. So Ruth Handler, in a way, was really doing quite the feminist concept. But later on, there will be critics who say it's really not a feminist doll, but we'll talk as we go on today. Initially, in the 1950s, the Barbie doll really came out with the idea that this adult doll would be modeled after movie stars. So the original Barbie had red lips, black eyeliner, perfectly shaped eyebrows. She wore a strapless zebra-striped swimsuit in the beginning. She could be either blonde or brunette, and her hair was done up in this cute little Audrey Hepburn ponytail. So the first Barbie doll was called Number One Ponytail Barbie, and that was her name. She sold for $3, and today that would equal about $24.55. So that was pricey for that time, for sure. In the first year, over 300,000 Barbie dolls were sold. So clearly there was a market for a kind of doll that women, young girls, could aspire to and grow up with, because Barbie was someone that they could look to see what they could look like perhaps in the future. In the 1960s, Barbie started going steady with Ken, and so a male doll was brought in, and they moved into their own dream house. We have so much that we want to

0: talk about, and mainly on this show, the effect of the Barbie doll and what it said about being a girl in the 1960s and 70s. So if you stay with us, we will hear lots more music about dolls from this time period. You're on Rockin' History, 88.1 FM, LIU Public Radio. 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

I think that was maybe one of the most powerful movies I ever saw. We just heard the theme song from Valley of the Dolls, and that came out in 1968, written by Andre and Dori Previn. And it was the theme song to the movie Valley of the Dolls, the Jacqueline Suzanne novel that had come out in the late 60s. And it's really about three women and other people they know who become addicted to dolls. But the dolls are not the dolls we're talking about today. In this movie, the dolls were amphetamines and barbiturates. And so this was a story, though, about women who were trying desperately to fit into the model of what women should be to be successful. And that brings in all sorts of issues that we'll talk today about with this Barbie doll. How thin should a woman be? And what her hair should look like, and how she should behave, and what kind of jobs she should have. And so I thought that song fit in really with our discussion, because we said that Barbie came out in 1959, and in the 1960s, she is Ponytail Barbie with the first one. But in the 1960s mid-time, and as we get to the late 60s, as the country changes, as women's rights become an issue, as civil rights become an issue, gender stereotypes are being spoken about, we start to see Barbie change. Now, the doll will always change as the times change. They will, remember, make a doll that young girls could aspire to. Instead of having young girls play with a baby, they would play with a doll that was more adult-like. Well, Barbie started to reflect the 60s. She became Maud. You know, that was the style. And she had less severe hair. It was kind of long, and it was sleek, and her red hair now could be available. You could actually get a doll in red hair in the 60s, which shows diversity, more diversity in the 1960s. And bendable legs and eyes that opened and closed. This was added to make her more realistic. In 1967, they even debuted an African-American Barbie by the name of Francie. And then Francie had a friend, Christy, who was an African-American doll who came out in 1968. And that, of course, coincides with the 1968 time, which is becoming far more volatile in terms of civil rights and for black power and feeling proud of one's African-American heritage. So that makes sense. But prior to that, there was a huge controversy with Barbie, and this has to do with how girls will see themselves. And it happened in 1963. In 1963, Barbie Babysits was introduced. And this Barbie came with accessories. There was a baby crib that came with Barbie Babysits. There was a telephone, a few bottles of soda, and a book. And this book was called How to Lose Weight. And there was only one page of advice in this book that came with Barbie. And the advice was, and I quote, "Don't eat." Well, there was an awful lot of backlash that came because of this book. What kind of message are we sending to young girls that they shouldn't eat? We certainly have lots of eating disorders that will appear in the late 60s and 70s. Maybe this was something that shouldn't have been said. And so we'll talk more about the positive and negatives of the Barbie doll when we return. 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

0: came out in 1965 from their album The Supremes, sing country, western, and pop. Who knew? And before that, we heard the Turtles with a really interesting little song called Livin' Doll that came out in 1963 from their album Out of Control. And we started off this group of three songs with Cliff Richard and the Drifters. That's before it was Cliff Richard and the Shadows, and he was singing Livin' Doll. And that came out in 1959. Three songs that are about dolls, in a way, about, you know, loves and girlfriends, etc., that they are referring to as dolls. But our story today is about the birth of the Barbie doll and how that affected this country. And interestingly enough, all these little songs come out with doll in them during the same exact time. The Barbie doll has some positives. We had talked before, we heard these three songs, about a negative in 1963 when Barbie Babysitter came out with an accessory that had a book that was a diet book, and it said, don't eat. And that was certainly something that created an awful lot of backlash in the 1960s, especially as the women's rights movement is taking off. 1963, remember, is the time of Betty Friedan's book, The Feminine Mystique. And so women are discussing what will make them happy and what hasn't made them happy in many ways, which is perhaps being a wife, being home with the children. They want options. And so when Barbie comes out, it's almost sexist to these women to hear that they should look a certain way, act a certain way. However, through the course of the history of the Barbie doll, one notices that Barbie, the doll itself, has had a number of different jobs. And remember, that was Ruth Handler's original goal, to show that Barbie could be reflective of young girls having options. So one job Barbie had once was an airline stewardess. Once she was a doctor. She was a pilot. Barbie was an astronaut. She was an Olympic athlete and even was one of the Barbies, a U.S. presidential candidate. And so the history of the Barbie doll through today has been one to show Barbie taking on numerous roles. And so that is the positive of Barbie, to show girls that they have options. But the negative, certainly to some, outweighs some of the positives. The idea that she should not eat and be very thin. There's another negative. The outfits that Barbie normally wears, especially in the beginning of Barbie, were very designer. And she had a car, and she had a dream house. And perhaps there was this encouragement of materialism, that things will make you happy. And that was something people found fault with. In the 1970s, Barbie reflected that time period. The doll had long, flowy hippie skirts, tassel jackets, like Indian fringe jackets. She had long, flowing hair. And Malibu Barbie came out at that time as a surfer girl. And the particular reason they had Malibu Barbie come out was because so many young people were protesting the war and looked like hippies that they wanted her to seem more like of a surfer, traditional girl from California. The exact opposite of the angry anti-war protester. So we have more to talk about and to look at the history and the way that the Barbie doll has affected this country politically, economically, and socially. So we're going to hear more music, and we're going to hear something now by Art Garfunkel called Ragdoll. Please stay with us.
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1: You're listening to Rockin' History. Oh.

That was Ragdoll by Art Garfunkel, came out on that 1975 beautiful album called Breakaway. And we are talking today on Rockin' History. Thank you so much for staying with us. And if you're first joining us, we are talking about the introduction, the debut of the Barbie doll in America in 1959. And the music today is all reflecting this emphasis on dolls and on women. And the issue really was for Ruth Handler, who was the co-founder of Mattel with her husband Elliot, that toy company, the issue was, can we find a doll that will be a doll that young girls can look up to? And so Barbie in the beginning reflected the time. In the 1950s, as we said, she had hair that was up in a kind of bun, ponytail, etc., like Audrey Hepburn. She looked like a movie star from the 50s. She wanted a dream house with Ken, and she gets that dream house. That ties in with suburbia in the 1950s and 60s and people wanting a home in Levittown in suburbia post-World War II. In the 1960s, she becomes somewhat looser. Her hair comes down. In the 1970s, she wears less makeup. Then they have Malibu Barbie to counteract the protesters so that Malibu Barbie looks more wholesome and traditional. And the interesting thing in the 70s was there was the disappearance of Barbie's coy sideways glance. Apparently, the way the doll was built, up until the 70s, she had a kind of look to her. It was a sideways glance that was a little alluring, and feminists especially thought that that was far too sexist. And so in the 70s, they introduced her looking more forward. She would look straight at you, and feminists really liked that much better. She was a straightforward woman at this point. There was no coy, sensual look from the side. And in 1975, they had a Barbie doll who won the Winter Olympics in swimming, skating, and skiing. So clearly, she was a woman who could accomplish many things. That's the positive of Barbie for young girls. Barbie and Ken were included in a 1976 America time capsule. Shows you how important they were. By 1996, Barbie's total sales and related merchandise totaled $1 billion per year globally. That's an awful lot of money and sales, for sure. Since 1959, since the first time Barbie came out with ponytail, number one Barbie, 800 million dolls in the Barbie family have been sold throughout the world. Now, as we go into the 1980s and we move Barbie out of the 60s and 70s hippie time, she starts to reflect the conservative movement in the country. Very interesting. She becomes a young urban professional. We have Yuppie Barbie. It's not actually called that, but that's what it will be. And in 1985, fascinating, Day to Night Barbie came out. This is Barbie who goes to work in an office outfit and brings an evening gown with her so at night she can go to a city party. So she can be a working girl during the day, and she can be a partier at night. So that's the working girl of the 80s, like that film Working Girl that came out. You're on Rockin' History, 88.1 FM, LIU Public Radio. Stay with us. We're going to hear two more songs about dolls, and we'll be right back.

That's quite a song, isn't it? Elvis Costello's It's a Doll Revolution. Interesting song off the 2002 album When I Was Cruel. And before that, we heard John Mayer singing a song apparently about his relationship with Taylor Swift called Paper Doll. That's from his 2013 Paradise Valley album. And both the songs are really talking about the masks that women wear and that they're not entirely genuine women. At least these men have found that. And who really are you? And that really is the reason I wanted to play these today, because it ties in with this discussion about the Barbie doll. Because the original founder of the Barbie doll, Ruth Handler, wanted to make a doll that girls could look up to, that could be real and authentic. And there's been some discussion about how maybe Barbie was not real and authentic and had ideas that were not ones young girls should have, like watching their weight all the time. But as the years went by, Barbie did reflect the different decades. And we said in the 1980s, she became a yuppie, and she had a work outfit, and she had evening outfits. And interestingly enough, Andy Warhol even painted a picture of her in the 1980s. So that really tells you Barbie was popular. We know in the 1990s, something came out that was removed. They had Oreo Fun Barbie, who was put out at a time when this company, Mattel, partnered with Nabisco. And sadly, the team of Mattel did not realize how this would be a racist view by many. And so they had to remove this doll immediately because, understandably, they had made a black and a white version of Oreo. And understandably, many people felt this was a racist move on the part of Mattel to have an African-American doll and a white doll and call these dolls Oreo. It just did not fly. And clearly, we understand why. There was a lack of sensitivity here on the part of Mattel and the Nabisco company. So that doll was removed immediately. And that shows our sensitivity to issues by the 1990s on civil rights issues and our ethnic background. So we even know there was a Share a Smile Becky doll that used a pink wheelchair at one point. So Mattel attempted to bring in more timely issues for Barbie. In terms of the legacy, well, certainly, like we said, Barbie is a doll that has maintained the test of time. She has followed through the years and had many jobs that reflect the many jobs women have had from the 1950s through the 1990s through even today. Of course, we know that she has lived through these contentious times in our history. And even in 1992, Barbie had a doll that was a presidential candidate. And that was pretty awesome. In 1992, that's the time, of course, that Bill Clinton will be elected. But no doubt, it is an important doll that comes out in support of women running for office. And so I am so glad that you have joined us today for this discussion about the history of the Barbie doll, something maybe you want to look into more yourself at some point. But I hope you'll join us often where we pair the music with the events of our time. You've been on Rockin' History, 88.1 FM, LIU Public Radio, and I wish you a wonderful day and tremendous peace in your life.

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0: Tell me what you want.
1: Well, I want world peace. And
0: oh, that
1: I
0: would
1: want,
0: be nice.
1: And I want nice, yes. We should all have nice shoes.
0: So, Mr. Chiguada, please tell me your deepest and inner thoughts of what you would like to have. No, wait, we're on the radio.
2: I was just about to say that. I'm like, hey, Lord knows, we've really got to, like, not be on the air. I was going to say we've really got to get off the air.
0: The air.
2: Yeah, for yeah. that. Anyway. Mm.
1: So the show is for a free format for free. And
0: till 9 o'clock.
2: Till 9 o'clock. And then there is a format. It's George Walsh with Knocking on Dylan's Door. Great programming. And for now, for the next 2 hours, if you are tuned 88.1 FM WCWP and WXBA Brookville, you are stuck with us.
0: Unless you change the dial, but if you're smart,
2: no,
0: you won't.
2: You're not going to do that.
0: No, because you're curious.
2: Yes, you're curious. What are these strange people going to do next?
0: Mm. Is it going to be the same thing, or is it going to be different?
2: It's going to be different.
0: It's going to be different. They can't see my hands. Can
2: yeah, they can't
0: like,
2: see
0: doing
2: your hands.
0: The magician.
2: No, you're doing the magician
0: yes.
2: thing, yeah. And who are we?
0: I don't know. You tell me.
2: No, well, you have to tell me who you are anyway.
0: Wait, we've been together how many years? And I still
2: nice.
0: Have to tell. Well, yes, actually, you are correct.
2: Nice. Very nice. My wife, ladies and gentlemen.
0: Winifred Boyd, yes. Go ahead. And who are you,
2: you can presumed step on
0: to
2: me
0: be?
2: When I say that, too. My name is. God, you, now you're supposed to say something.
0: No.
2: Since I stepped on you twice. Tony Chiguardo. And the show is. No, it is not.
0: For a free format for free.
1: I did not mean to step on you.
0: I thought you said I stepped on you.
2: No. I said you have to step on me in exchange because I accidentally stepped on you twice.
0: Oh, see, I still don't listen. No, that's actually not true.
2: Nice.
0: I listen all the time.
2: That's true. But
0: and
2: yes,
0: for the next 2 hours, you're listening to us.
2: There
0: or
2: you go.
0: So. Yes.
2: But the show's for a free format for free. Starting out with some hard rock and roll. We kind of got into this vein of putting a set together and realized we were like doing a little 70s era, 80s era headbanging is what was going on there.
0: I saw a lot of hair flying. A
2: lot of hair flying, baby. But it's fun, though, isn't it? And we closed off with the Long Island guys, man. Long Island guys that, well, and New Orleans. And
0: well, they were celebrated by the Long Island Music Hall
2: absolutely.
0: Of Fame. I'm
2: yeah.
0: not saying the word entertainment because it just, to me, my humble opinion, sounds silly.
2: Well, but
0: Limehoff.
2: But you do have to.
0: Instead of Limehoff.
2: The everybody loves Raymond Benefit.
0: Yeah. Oh, it's it's a great, wonderful
2: exhibit.
0: Organization.
2: Yeah, I said Benefit. The Raymond exhibit is really fun.
0: Yeah, if you haven't been there out in Stony Brook, you have to go.
2: And if you go there now, you'll get to see our friend Barry Fish's photo exhibit of his rock and
0: now,
2: roll.
0: Now, is he on the photos. Second floor?
2: I do not know. He said he's in one of the galleries. I think they sort of. Like, sort of customized an area.
0: Well, you folks are going to have to go and let us know.
2: Yeah, because we don't know.
0: We haven't seen the gallery exhibit yet.
2: But, anyway, so some rock and roll. And the band we're talking about, of course, is Zebra. And that was Tell Me What You Want from the first album, the incredible first album with Behind the Green Door.
0: And may I say, there is no one like you.
2: Thank you, darling. And
0: you're
2: there's
0: welcome.
2: No one like you either.
0: And the Scorpions seem to think so as well.
2: Yes, they do.
0: And that was off of Blackout.
2: Yes, and that was another big one. It was Rock You Like a Hurricane and that
0: Rock
2: one.
0: You Like a Hurricane!
2: Thank you. I'm going to send that out to Michael McLaughlin up in Massachusetts. Michael in high school was our big Scorpions guy. Scorpions and Def Leppard. Argh.
0: Oh, that two memories to those who are no longer present. So Nicole, who I went to school with, who passed away before her graduation.
2: Okay.
0: The first tour of college. Yeah.
2: Wow. And we'll send that out to two old friends. And before that, we heard
0: Stone and Love, Journey.
2: Yeah.
0: And that's off of the Essential Journey.
2: That collection, that was the mix from that, remastered, and...
0: I don't see I didn't write remastered down.
2: I'm sorry that you didn't write
0: You didn't tell me it was remastered.
2: Well, but I forgot that the essentials are always remastered. I just remembered now.
0: Now that I know that, maybe I'll remember in the future.
2: The essentials
0: are
2: remastered.
0: Okay.
2: And before that, we heard Boston. You can't... How can you call the band Boston, Boston? Makes no sense.
0: I have no problems. I go to Boston.
2: I don't know, but they go to Boston. You know, if they're in Boston, they go to Boston.
0: Okay. When they're in Boston, they can go to Boston.
2: I don't mean to make fun of our New England friends. We love you very much.
0: We do, actually.
2: The fun thing is everyone that we know that's in New England are transported Long Islanders, but the
0: Well,
2: natives,
0: actually, no, I knew somebody that grew up in Boston. Yeah. Okay.
2: All right. Fair enough. So
0: we'll send that one out to PJ Palladino.
2: There we go. All right. So that's for PJ. And before that, we heard Aerosmith and...
0: Toys in the Attic. It's just creepy.
2: It is creepy.
0: It's a creepy. Toys in the Attic.
2: Yeah.
0: It's creepy.
2: I don't know why, but it is. It's creepy. It's a creepy. It's a weird out. It's a creepy album cover. It's a rock and roll album cover. But
0: dolls just creep me out.
2: Dolls just creep you out.
0: Yeah, that and clowns.
3: So, Ms. Boyd, could we discuss why is it exactly that you believe that the clowns and the...
0: Well, old-fashioned clowns. Dolls.
3: Old-fashioned dolls creep you out.
0: Yeah.
3: The talkie Tinas and stuff like that.
0: No. The ones that whose eyes blink.
2: Oh. Yeah, that creeps me out, too. Just creep me out when you just did that.
0: See?
2: Don't do that.
0: Well, so, I'm alive. I blink.
2: That's true, yes. But, all right. So we'll send that out to all of the creepy living dolls from the 20s and 30s. And
0: actually, I'm going to send this out to our horror fans, librarians over at Franklin Square. We're sending this out to Nicole and Shannon.
2: That's fun. And to Tim Curry, because he played Pennywise. So
0: And the devil.
2: Who gets to play both Pennywise and the devil?
0: Oh, talk about a creepy clown.
2: Yeah, really. Isn't that a creepy clown? Anyway, all right, so let's happy. So let's get to the next set of music. This stems from something that Wynn and I were talking about. We played a song.
0: So what's a Bakelite?
2: What's a Bakelite? Exactly.
0: I mean, we know what Bakelite is.
2: And then I think the song that we heard is going to be the second song of the set that made us do this. But these songs all have something in common. I'm going to give it away before we play the set so you can have fun and peek through the lyrics. But each of these songs, which are classic songs, and hopefully they still will be 100 years from now, but they all reference some form of technology that...
0: No longer exists.
2: No longer exists.
0: It's in its original form.
2: Yes. Yes. Or
0: a lot of it has mutated into other things.
2: Yeah, or has become obsolete and not really necessary or
0: at this point in time.
2: So we have to go back to being. So here we go.
0: Technological. Well, everything is technology though. I mean, in its time period, everything that we have is technology. It's just a fork was new technology at one point.
2: That's true.
0: You know?
2: Yeah, up to that point, Ugg was putting his two fingers together and picking up the piece and stuff.
0: And Miss Ugg went, Here,
2: idiot, use a fork. See, that's how we sound like the 2,000-year-old man here from Melbourne. And that's how the fork was invented, was Mrs. Ugg said, idiot, use a fork.
0: And you're...
2: There you go. Right. All right.
0: And then they went out for a stroll with him dragging her by her hair.
2: Very nice. Anyway. All right. So we're going to start off with this bit of technology here. Johnny Rivers is going to start us off. The show is for free format for free. Tony Chiguardo.
0: Winifred Boyd.
2: And this is live at the Whiskey A Go-Go.
0: I love that name.
2: Isn't that great?

I wonder what the engine word for friend is. Say friend. Kemosabe, that's it. Kemosabe! Hey out there, Kemosabe! No, that isn't it. Look at them out there. They're running around like a bunch of wild Indians. No, no time for joking.

0: And that was the album that showed us that that little weirdo was here to stay, damn it.
1: And I'm so glad you ended with that song for this set.
0: Why is that?
1: Because there were some incongruities there for our usual music.
0: Yeah, there were, actually.
1: I know we're for a free format for free, but...
0: Yeah, well, I mean, you know...
1: Surprise, surprise, surprise.
0: Just one major one. I really had... It's so horrible to say this, but I had forgotten... And no disrespect, man. I mean, music is always extremely subjective, and I never like to...
1: Of course, you know, and I'm teasing.
0: No, but I'm saying, you know, I'm just letting anyone that's tuned in... You know, if I say I don't like a song, it doesn't mean it, but I had forgotten how much I incredibly dislike the song Mr. Custer by Larry Vern. Yeah. I found it and I thought, oh yeah, that's got some stuff in there that is relevant.
1: And this was,
0: to
1: you said, was
0: point.
1: A hit. Well,
0: it was quite a hit. Yeah, actually, it peaked at number one.
1: 1960.
0: Yeah, 1960.
1: Wow, I wonder what it was up against.
0: I mean, not to be funny, but yeah, that's true. I almost want to see if I could find what. The number two song was here.
1: Right, you do that, and I'll keep. Yep.
0: No. It's in the book, I think, in the bag. It'll be in the book, in the bag, in the bag, in the book, in the bag, in the book. In the
1: you
0: bag.
1: Have a book in your.
0: Yeah,
1: bag?
0: There's a book in the bag. I think the book in the
1: I'll
0: bag is the
1: look.
0: Book of number two. When he's gonna see if you go da da da da
1: keep
0: da. Well, okay. So what we played the show is for a free format, for free, and my beautiful, wonderful, incredible wife and co-host, Winifred Boyd. Did I
1: Tell
0: take it out?
1: George Walsh.
0: Oh, George Walsh is up at 9 o'clock. It's Winnie yelling from across the room while she's looking for the book in the bag. Show is knocking on Dylan's door at 9 o'clock. George Walsh playing Dylan and Dylan-related. Great stuff. And we heard No Action from Elvis Costello.
1: Was that a bag of holding? I mean, you need to have, like, you know, gnome or somebody to be in that bag to keep you organized.
0: Yeah, there actually is a little...
1: Did you not feed them?
0: I forgot to feed
1: them.
0: Oh,
1: my goodness.
0: I'm sorry. That's terrible. I'm actually trying to find... The really funny part of it is that...
1: they're on strike.
0: This song came out at around the same time... in 1814, we took a little trip at the same time as the other, you know, another, like, you know, in
1: yeah,
0: the
1: but that's
0: war
1: a great song.
0: That goes to show. I mean, that is a great song.
1: This one, I couldn't quite tell if it was supposed to be funny
0: or if it
1: was supposed to be serious, and it kind of left me wanting to know, like...
0: It leaves one feeling a little like there's something not quite right.
1: There's something,
0: it makes
1: you
0: feel icky inside. But anyway, here's what it kept out of the number one, at number one slot. It kept the song Chain Gang by Sam Cooke.
1: Oh, my goodness.
0: That's the sound of the men working on the chain gang. It kept that out of number one.
1: Okay, well.
0: Woof-da. Anyway, and that was all done. I'm going to just give credit where credit's due. The Billboard Book of Number Two Singles by Christopher Feldman, which is a great book. And if you go to your local library, you might be able to find it. Or you can go online and purchase one. A book. An actual, no kidding, book. Anyway.
1: Ooh.
0: But anyway. But the whole set's about antiquated technology, and you said the word earlier, that song No Action is a great line. When I hold you like I hold that Bakelite in my hand.
1: Those things weighed a ton.
0: Bakelite, what that refers to is the stuff that they use to make telephones.
1: Which leads us into the next song.
0: Yeah, it was the world's first fully synthetic plastic. It was invented in 1907 by someone, a chemist in Belgium named Leo Bakelant, made from phenol and formaldehyde. So, yeah, that's
1: yeah, I wonder how healthy that was that, once it was more.
0: Yeah, for like teenagers sitting on the phone for 9 hours sweating. Hours. And, you know.
1: And the other thing, too, is that the cords were only so long.
0: Yeah.
1: Like, you were attached to that Bakelite, and if you didn't have a long cord.
0: You had to carry the phone around.
1: If you had, if the phone line was long enough.
0: Yeah.
1: Which leads us into Party Line by the Kinks.
0: Yes.
1: Yep. From Face to Face, Stereo Mix.
0: Yep.
1: And believe it or not, there used to be more than one person on your phone line.
0: Your phone line with
1: you. So your neighbors could listen in on your phone calls.
0: Yeah, we...
1: Or you had to share time with individuals.
0: In the early 70s, we rarely experienced it in Port Washington. It did happen every once in a great while. In the Bronx, it occurred very rarely in the late 60s, but you said it happened often where you were up in Sullivan County.
1: Yeah, probably, but somewhere around in the 70s that shifted, I think, too.
0: Yeah.
1: Yeah.
0: And people will get a laugh if you think about the wonderfully ridiculous TV show Green Acres when they're living in Hooterville.
1: And that really happened, folks.
0: And he would have to climb up and
1: the telephone pole.
0: I mean, people didn't really have to do that, but the idea of the operator plugging the different plugs in.
1: Yes.
0: And sometimes what would happen would be it would just be a misfiring of plugs.
1: Didn't Lillian Tomlin, there was a show with
0: Lily Tomlin.
1: Look up Lillian Tomlin.
0: Yes, what, Riggy Dingy? Two Ringy Dingy? Goodness gracious, hello. Yeah, that was Ernestine,
1: hello.
0: The operator. Right. There,
1: Ernestine.
0: Nice. Ernestine. So Party Line, the Kinks. Before that, we heard
1: Western Union. We know the name.
0: Because that's where you go
1: it originated money to.
0: Send money. It's all about,
1: It used to be Morse code.
0: It used to be Morse
1: code. Or code.
0: Yeah, well, right.
1: Which would go across the lines like telephone information before the telephone.
0: Yeah, basically someone at the Western Union office would tap out in Morse code, would tap words out on what they call the telegraph, and it would come across on the other side as written paper. It would be a telegram. And it would usually be, you know, coming in on the 5:15 train. Stop. Please have a car waiting for me. Stop. You know. There we go. That was good. Thank you. I like the last dude. See, that was good. I thought we did that well. Before that was a request for Mark and Glenn Cove wanted to hear He's a Rebel by the Crystals, and I didn't mean to stick that in the middle of the technology.
1: Yeah, I was kind of wondering, but that's okay. Saved the request to later, but it's good.
0: And it's a great song.
1: It fit the time period.
0: It did fit the time period, and it's a great song. So we heard a little Crystals music in there. And
1: there you go, Mark.
0: And before that, we heard
1: Mr. Custer.
0: The aforementioned Mr.
1: Larry Vern off of Mr. Larry Vern.
0: Yeah, that was Larry's only appearance ever on the charts. I know why.
1: I understand why.
0: Yeah.
1: Well,
0: anyway,
1: he got number one. You know what? Kudos where kudos is due. He made it to number one.
0: We never had a number one record. We never had a number one record.
1: Well, we didn't, but we have several.
0: That's true. Yeah. But anyway. All right. And before that, what did we hear?
1: Return to Sender.
0: We heard Elvis Parsley. And what a great...
1: Rosemary, Sage, and Thyme.
0: Nice. Elvis Parsley, Sage, Rosemary, and Thyme.
1: Elvis Presley.
0: And a great song. But that's the thing. Return to Sender. I put a letter in the mailbox. Now, even that unto itself is kind of antiquated.
1: But hey...
0: No,
1: some of us still have a mailbox.
0: That's true. But, you know, regular mail still exists. He mentions no such zone, okay? And that was a postal zone, which
1: now became our zip code.
0: Eventually became our zip code in 1963. And then to send it, quote, special D, which was special delivery.
1: Which sort of, you have all these options, but no special delivery anymore.
0: No special delivery option, yeah. It's either, what the hell is it? It's, you can get it sent, What is it now?
1: Go ahead.
0: No, come on. It's overnight. But what's the other one?
1: We There's have overnight. One. You have three. You have express mail.
0: Right.
1: Signed receipt.
0: Yeah.
1: Blah blah.
0: Right. So all these things, and you don't. You know, you don't have
1: special delivery anymore.
0: Special delivery.
1: Only companies do that now.
0: Right.
1: Singing telegrams.
0: Singing telegrams.
1: So it's moved over into...
0: I wonder if Western Union now does singing telegrams. Maybe if they hire the guys
1: when they used to.
0: Anyway. Yeah. And before that,
1: they get paid extra.
0: The whole set started with...
1: Memphis, Mr. Johnny Rivers. And that was live at Whiskey A Go-Go.
0: 1964. What a great album. And that, you know, long distance information... Get me Memphis, Tennessee.
1: Yeah, like when you could actually get an operator on the phone to connect you to someone. Or if you could not find someone, you could ask the operator. And you used to have phone books, and you could look people up in your area. And then for a while, we even had, when cell phones came out, I think Google that had like a phone directory? There was an online, you could dial a phone directory. Yeah. And then that disappeared. And
0: absolutely.
1: You sort of... Now I have Google checking for any, you know, to decline calls for me in case they're spam. So
0: we were laughing because you were just talking about you had this weird
1: phone call. Like, thank you for visiting AT&T today. Yeah. Yes, Mr. Hall. No, I didn't visit AT&T today. So watch out for those spam call, folks.
0: But I do
1: And then it's the two computers talking to each other. I'm sorry, that is an improper response. Well, Mr. Hall is not human.
0: Absolutely just totally cracked me up. I thought that was absolutely brilliant. But, okay. So
1: moving on.
0: That was our technology weirdness set. And I am going to jump around a little bit. And I'm going to throw my beautiful half a curveball. I'm going to start another set here.
1: Oh, before we do that, you're listening to Long Island's 88.1 FM, WCWP Brookville, and WXBA Brentwood, LIU Public Radio, and the only public radio on the North Shore of Long Island.
0: Very nice. Okay. Let's hear a little bit of new music. If that's okay. And then I want to get some new things in. And then also, too...
2: Goody.
0: Thank you.
2: Yay!
0: And, you know, also, I just want to toss this out. I had so much fun doing my Bobby Darin program at the Port Washington Library. I want to thank everybody that came out for that on Friday. And it was a lot of fun. And... doing it again at the Temple Temple Al-Akkad, I believe, in Lynbrook. That's a private event, but then going to be doing it down the road, North Shore Towers, a few other shows coming up on that. So keep watch for that. So we'll hear a little Bobby, and the Bobby would have been 90 years old.
1: Wow.
0: On May 14th, 90 years old. What would he have done? I mean, we lost him when he was 37.
1: I mean, he covered so many different genres of music.
0: Yeah.
1: So he'd be up there with Lady Gaga right now.
0: Who knows?
1: You know?
0: I mean, it's really just incredible what he might have been doing.
1: Swinging
0: on a star, man. Right. It could have been after Tony. It would have been Bobby and Lady Gaga doing their thing. So going to get a little Bobby in this set. And then we were talking about what songs are actually... Well, maybe we'll do this. We're talking about what songs constitute rock and... What constitutes rock and roll?
1: Well, that might be a whole other set, considering...
0: That is probably a whole other set.
1: That'll be a future set.
0: Yeah.
1: What really constitutes... What our definition of rock and roll. And you call me a rock and roll snob.
0: No, but it's... You're a fun rock and roll snob, though. I love that. Anyway, should we play one of those...
1: One of those what?
0: One of the we're not sure if it's rock and roll songs.
1: Yes, please.
0: All right, we'll play.